0: really shocking. People are going hungry, they don't have access to enough water, and this is having such a huge impact on their mental and physical health.
1: Firefighters are using an aerial appliance to tackle a fire in a home at Auburn in Sydney's west. Emergency services were called to the Hampstead Road property at about 8:15 this morning. Fire crews searched the building and found no one inside, but they've been forced out by the intensity of the blaze and are trying to control the blaze from outside. Spain is the men's soccer world champion for a second time after beating Argentina 1-0 in front of 80,000 fans in the World Cup final. Here's how SBS called full time.
2: Spain are the champions! Spain have seized their second star! The kings of Europe have conquered the world!
1: The ABC's Amanda Shalala is in New Jersey.
3: This was a game that Spain controlled from the outset. The European champions had countless shots on goal, and yet Argentina's defence was heroic, resisting them every single time. It all came to a head in injury time when Enzo Fernandez from Argentina was given a second yellow card. That saw him sent off. The game did go into extra time. Finally, Ferran Torres broke through for the Spaniards. All that weight of possession and pressure converted into what was the winning goal. So Lionel Messi perhaps ends his World Cup career here, but the Spaniards celebrate all around the world.
1: And the Dutch cyclist Jonas Vingegaard is out of the Tour de France after breaking his collarbone. The 2022 and 2023 Tour champion was among a few riders who fell close to a curb some 20 kilometres from the end of stage 15. Tadej Pogačar, who remains in the overall leader's yellow jersey, says losing Vingegaard from the race is disappointing.
4: Really, really sad to see that Jonas is out. Since 21, we were always battling out for the victory. Maybe at the beginning we didn't have the best relationship, but in the last 2 years we became good rivals, but I also think kind of friends.
1: Looking at the weather, isolated showers along the northern coast and adjacent ranges scattered across the far northeast, dry and sunny elsewhere. A mostly sunny day for Sydney with a top of 19 degrees on the coast and 20 in the west. At the moment it's 15 degrees on the coast, it's 16 in Penrith, and the humidity is on 74%. It's 10:05.
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5: With Hamish McDonald.
10: G'day there. It is Hamish here. It is Monday the 20th of July. I hope you're having a great Monday morning so far. Good morning to the coasties as well who are with us this hour. It's 12 degrees in Parramatta Square, 14 degrees in Gosford, 13 on Sydney's coast, a chilly 6 degrees in Katoomba and 10 degrees in Campbelltown. We've got heaps coming up this hour. We're going to take you to the Tiwi Islands soon. You might have caught just before the news, someone texted in saying, Hamish, you know, there's all this chat about the PM not going to Gama. Well, he went to the Tiwi Islands. And yes, the Tiwis are an extraordinary story. We're going to take you there for the footy finals and more very soon. Plus, it is Monday, which means...
5: Monday Matters.
10: Yes, Monday Matters coming up after 10:30 this morning. Whatever's on your mind... 1300 222 702 is the number. Maybe it's Pauline Hanson and the polls. Maybe it's the PM not going to Gama. Maybe it's trust in the news business. A lot of people reacting to that conversation with the Reuters editor-in-chief ahead of giving the Ollie lecture tomorrow night. And as well as that...
5: 702 ABC Sydney's Golden Ticket.
6: Golden Ticket. Ticket.
10: Yes, you'll get another chance to go in the draw for the Golden Ticket this hour. Your cue to call around about 10:30, but your code word for this morning is movie. Your code word for this morning is movie. Keep listening and I'll let you know when it's time to call. But yes, the hot tip around about 10:30.
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5: Traffic.
10: A quick check of the traffic for you before we do anything else. At Hammondville on the M5 motorway approaching Henry Lawson Drive, a truck crash, towing a trailer, in fact, heavy traffic conditions at the moment. Two of the three eastbound lanes closed. At Rhodes, Concord Road at Mary Street, a broken down car, one of three northbound lanes closed.

0: That's pretty much all I'm seeing actually at the moment on the live traffic screens. If there's anything else that you're catching that we should know about, the number as always is 1300 222 702. Always keen to hear from you if there's something to report from the roads.
1: 702 ABC Sydney.
2: Mornings with Hamish McDonald.
0: Okay, so some very big news this morning. Of course, the World Cup has finished with Spain taking home the win.
3: Spain are the champions! Spain have seized their second star! The kings of Europe have conquered the world!
0: That's how it sounded on SBS. Spain, the winner of the 2026 Football World Cup, defeating Argentina 1-0. As you can imagine, some wild celebrations breaking out on the streets of Spain's capital, Madrid.
4: I took a flight just to be here for the match, and I know it was worth it, and I know they would win. Viva España!
0: Those are the sounds from Madrid. Also, unsurprisingly, Spanish fans also celebrating right here in Sydney.
5: It was fantastic. I believe Spain dominated all the game. I think
6: they
5: win.
0: I'm not sure if you could make out any of that. It was a nail-biting match. Did you catch the halftime show? Some controversy about it. Highly anticipated halftime show. Began with Madonna, had the Muppets, the actual Muppets were there performing the White Stripes classic Seven Nation Army. Slightly unusual choice, I thought. Pop star Shakira also performed her World Cup

0: That is Shakira there performing her World Cup theme. Did you catch the World Cup final? Got everything you need. Now bring it like you need it. Just when you need it. 1-300-222-702. If you want to celebrate or commiserate, you're very welcome to share.
1: Every community has stories worth sharing. 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
0: It is 10 minutes past 10 on mornings, heading for tops of 19 on the coast today and 20 in the west. Partly cloudy, no rain forecast though. It was a massive weekend on the footy mad Tiwi Islands north of Darwin. Every year, hundreds of people jump on small planes or take a ferry to join locals at the Tiwi Islands Aussie Rules Grand Final. Some of the sounds from the Tiwis this weekend. A lot of people make the argument that it is actually one of the great events on the Australian sporting calendar.
2: Yeah, we just love playing it. We just love playing the way we play. We love to beat people in it, yeah. It can get a bit rough, but yeah, we love the sport, yeah.
0: You might recall when we spoke to the PM here on Mornings last week, we did ask him a question that really came from a lot of listeners, which is why isn't the PM going to Garma? Part of his explanation was that he was actually heading up to the Tiwis this weekend, becoming the first Prime Minister to visit the Tiwis in more than two decades.
3: Here I am, here on the Tiwi Islands. It's important as well. One of the things that Indigenous people have said to me is they want me to visit different centres.
0: That's the Prime Minister at the weekend. ABC reporter Courtney Barrett-Peters was also watching the games and is here this morning. Very good morning to you, Courtney. Listeners, which is why isn't the PM going to Garma? Part of his explanation was that he was actually heading up to the Tiwis this weekend, becoming the first Prime Minister to visit the Tiwis in more than two decades.
3: Here I am, here on the Tiwi Islands. It's important as well. One of the things that Indigenous people have said to me is they want me to visit different centres.
0: That's the Prime Minister at the weekend. ABC reporter Courtney Barrett-Peters was also watching the games and is here this morning. Very good morning to you, Courtney.

0: Good morning, Hamish.
1: Take us to the Tiwis. Where exactly are the Tiwis? How big is the population, and why is the footy weekend so important?
0: Yeah, so the population of the Tiwi Islands is about 3,000 people, and the islands sit about 80 kilometres north of Darwin, where I'm usually based. And where this football grand final was held yesterday was on Bathurst Island, which is home to the local community of Warramyunga. And the reason why football is so important up there, it's more than a sport. It's essentially a religion there. And it was actually 85 years ago since the Catholic missionaries brought the sport to the island and introduced it to the people. So the local football grand final there yesterday is perhaps the largest event on the social calendar and one that everyone looks forward to and really a once-in-a-lifetime experience to go and watch for many tourists, including myself and none other than the Prime Minister.
1: Yeah, okay. So had you been before this weekend, Courtney?
0: No, I hadn't, and I

0: And Courtney?
1: No, I hadn't, and I must admit I was white-knuckling it on the teeny-tiny plane they put me on to get me there, but I'm very thankful that I wasn't on the ferry. Apparently it can get quite choppy in between Darwin and the Tiwi Islands, so that was very, very well welcomed.
0: Okay, and so where do you stay when you're there, or do you just go for the day and come back?
1: We just went for the day. So we flew out about 10 o'clock in the morning. It's essentially probably only about a 15, 20-minute flight, like I said, on that very tiny plane, so it certainly feels a lot longer than that. And then, yeah, we just stayed for the day and came back with most of the other tourists. Some people do opt to stay on the island, but there isn't a great deal of accommodation there either.
0: Okay, so the Tiwi Islands, though, for the tiny population that you mentioned, has actually produced some pretty incredible players in the AFL.
1: They sure have. Most famously, the Rioli family, which you might know quite a few of their names in the AFL sporting world. AFL is a very new concept to me, I'm an NRL girl being from Sydney myself, but there were lots of starstruck people on my flight yesterday afternoon. We did manage to get Louis Rioli onto our flight because we had missed his ferry, and apparently that was quite a big deal. I can say that he's a very lovely person though, and maybe I will become an AFL fan.
0: So tell us about the experience of going there. What else did you notice about the Tiwi Islands? Okay, for as long as I've been a journalist, I've always wanted to go. I've read the stories about the history of the Tiwis, about the footy finals, the culture of the place. It's unique, its own Dreamtime stories, slightly different to some of the other stories from the top end. It's really quite extraordinary. So I want to hear about what it was like for you.
1: Yeah, it's really quite picturesque. That's really the only way to describe it. As you're flying in, you can see all the rivers and the inlets snaking throughout the island. So it's very quite pretty. And apparently sometimes you can even see some of the crocodiles poking their heads up. They're obviously quite territorial up there. There's also quite a picturesque kind of sand, beachy side of Bathurst Island where we flew in yesterday, which is also quite beautiful. Like you said, the Tiwi Islands is renowned for its art and local artists. The general motif and totem for the local people up there is the curlew bird. So we actually went to a local art museum and gallery and saw lots of these wooden carved birds and some traditional Indigenous painting as well. And the Tiwi Grand Final day is actually a very important day for the local economy as well, because that's the day that many of tourists from around the country and Darwin flock there to help support the local community.
0: Okay, and so what about services and supports for people in the community there? Is that all provided, or are people expected to come off the island to I guess, engage with government services, healthcare, that sort of thing?
1: Look, I believe from a general standpoint there are supports on the island, but speaking to Willie Rioli on the plane yesterday, he said that lots of the children on the island actually go to boarding school on the mainland for their education and things like that. And their health services on the two islands are also quite limited. So lots of people are taking the ferry to and from Darwin, but also to and from Melville Island and Bathurst Island to go back and forth. So Melville Island is probably only a kilometre away by sea, north of Bathurst Island where we were yesterday. So you could actually watch all of the Emmalou Tigers fans flock over from Melville Island to Bathurst Island, where they did, of course, take on the Rankle Eagles, who are one of the home teams on Bathurst Island.
0: It's 16 minutes past 10. You're listening to Mornings on 702. ABC reporter Courtney Barrett-Peters is here, who's been in the Tiwi Islands over the weekend, where the Prime Minister was, for the footy finals. There's obviously been a bit of politics to this particular visit, Courtney, because last week the PM acknowledged that he wasn't going to Garma. We asked him if this was a broken promise, and his response to that he hadn't had a day off all year, generated quite a lot of conversation. Has there been much conversation about it in the top end? And what's the tenor of that discussion been?
1: Yeah, so my colleague Matt Garrick actually went to a press conference with the Prime Minister yesterday while we were on the island. He was covering the Prime Minister's visit and I was, of course, covering the Tiwi Grand Final. But Matt put to the Prime Minister a question about Garma, asking if he has broken his election promise. But the Prime Minister more or less just kind of fobbed it off and said that it was really important to be out on the Tiwi Islands. So it's kind of as much as what we've heard from him during his time in Darwin. But of course, yes, Garma is a very important and massive event on the local Indigenous calendar up here in Darwin. But from what I've heard from the general community, it was really nice to see the Prime Minister out at a

0: smaller local community event, which is a lot more understated, being the Tiwi Grand Final.
1: Yeah, David's texted me saying, Hamish, it costs a lot to get to Garma and for a ticket. Mm. The only people who can afford to go are locals, politicians who have all expenses covered, and the wealthy middle class. I'm glad the PM's going to another event instead of the same one for the fourth year in a row. This seems to be an argument that the government is making, that actually other communities want to see the PM. Is that what you hear locally?
0: Yeah, I've certainly heard that sentiment here in Darwin and the Northern Territory, because even for locals, it's an extremely expensive and an almost exclusive event to go to Garma. Whereas going to the Tiwi Islands for the grand final, yes, it's quite expensive to charter a plane there or get on the ferry, but it's a lot easier to get to for people in Darwin and, you know, smaller islands like Melville Island to go to Bathurst Island and see the Prime Minister up close and personal. It's, you know, it's probably going to be one of the only times that the local community or local Indigenous people here may get to interact with the Prime Minister or someone of his stature.
1: Okay. So you mentioned you're from Sydney, Courtney. Have you gone up to the top end for the job? Is that why you've ended up in Darwin?
0: That's right, Hamish.
1: So what's it like? How are you enjoying covering news in the top end? What are the big stories that you cover that maybe we don't see?
0: Oh, I'm actually loving up here in the top end. I think lots of people told me that I wouldn't survive Darwin because I am a bit of a princess myself. Look, I can't say that I've gone camping just yet, but I am certainly going my first camping adventure this weekend, so wish me luck. If I survive, I'll chat to you and let you know how I go. If not, this might be the last time you ever get to hear from me.
1: Okay, well, fingers crossed, Courtney. I know the PM was asked about whether an AFL licence should go to a Northern Territory team. This is what he had to say.
2: I'd love to see a team here in the Territory, as I'm sure all Territorians would. We'll continue to talk and engage with the AFL. I don't run the AFL, so I'll wait and certainly any submissions from the AFL would be welcome.
1: Is that much of a story up there at the moment, Courtney, people wanting an AFL team for the top end?
0: Yeah, and I don't think it's a particularly new story up here in the top end. I think people have been wanting an AFL team for decades, really, and especially because lots of those big AFL players really got their start here in the NT, whether it be on the Tiwi Islands or in the local NTFL league. It's always talked about here, and I think it'd be a very important show of support to have a team up here in Darwin, especially for the local economy and our local football stadiums, and as well as giving people something to do, because we only get to really see a few primetime NRL and AFL games played up here anyway. When we spoke to the Prime Minister yesterday, the one thing that he didn't really speak on or answer on is whether or not he was going to provide some funding to get this AFL team across the line, like he has done for an NRL team for Papua New Guinea, for instance. So I think it's all just going to come down to funding at the end of the day.
1: All right, Courtney, thank you very much for talking to us this morning. Really envious of you getting to go to the Tiwi Islands over the weekend, and good luck with the camping trip. Where are you going?
0: We're going to a place called Dundee Beach.
1: Okay.
0: And apparently...
1: Like as in Mick Dundee?
0: Look, I'm not so sure about that, but maybe I should do some more research myself and report back. I'm just kind of fearing for my life at the prospect of, you know, sleeping outside in the wilderness and, you know, a bit of vulnerability. But, yes, I'll do some more research and let you know.
1: All right, Courtney, really appreciate your time this morning. Maybe we'll catch up with you next week if you survive.
0: Sounds good. Thank you.
1: That's the ABC's Courtney Barrett-Peters there.
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4: 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Driving a police car and stabbed by a prostitute with a bloodful syringe.
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1: It's 21 minutes past 10. Coming up, you'll get your cue to call around about 10:30, so do stay listening for that. You're listening to Mornings on 702 with me, Hamish McDonald, through until 11 o'clock. Coming up in the next half hour, it's Monday Matters, your chance to talk about any of the issues of the morning or point us to some stories you'd like us to cover this week. I would really like to talk to you this morning about anti-aging. The prevention of aging. Do you believe in this? Do you think any of these new biohacking things work? What about longevity clinics? The fear of getting older is fueling the business of living longer, and Four Corners is investigating it tonight. There's about 100 operators that have already opened in Australia, some of them right here in Sydney. Norman Swan has been investigating, but I would love to hear from you. If you've been to one of these clinics or practices, or if you're kind of curious about some of it, 1300 222 702. As I say, Norman Swan is investigating it tonight for Four Corners.
5: If you watch Four Corners for no other reason tonight, watch it for the biohackers conference that we went to in New York.
1: What is biohacking?
5: So biohacking, people might know the concept of hacking, which is in the more in the software side of things, you know, finding ways to short circuit systems and find solutions to problems that otherwise other people haven't found, and to use the same notion on your own body. So a lot of people know about Brian Johnson, the guy who made a lot of money.
1: And he's a sort of billionaire.
5: Well, he's not quite a billionaire, but okay. He's almost a billionaire. And he's been giving himself multiple supplements, doctors tending to him, taking transfusions from his son. Recently, sadly, been diagnosed with an autoimmune disorder, which has knocked him about a bit. But he's been experimenting on his own body. So it's people who are prepared to do things to actually keep them young, to recover faster from injury, and stay young and beautiful for as long as possible. And they're at this biohacking. The interesting thing about this biohacking conference was, so you've got people with the patina of science. So they're all talking about science and research and so on for the stuff they're doing. But every speaker that got up felt it necessary to state their anti-vaccination credentials.
1: Really? So there's a kind of, there's an overlap here in terms of communities.
5: There are. And the and this overlap is, a lot of it is about control. It's about saying, I'm not investing control of my body to a doctor or the health system. I'm going to do it for myself. The trouble is what they're doing to themselves. So you go into this conference, it's red light therapy. There's red light helmets, red light glasses. There's vibration.
1: What does red light do?
5: Well, funnily enough, red light's one of the things that may have a little bit of evidence in terms of anti-inflammatory if you shine it on your joints, but we've got to watch that rash on it if people want to know more. There's vibration plates. There's ozone therapy. There's peptides galore. There's people breathing in hydrogen. There's, I asked them whether they would explode. They laughed because they didn't think of that possibility. And people having IV infusions. Now, this is not unique to New York, which is where this conference was. You can go into an IV drip bar in Australia and get an IV infusion of vitamins and
1: is that like a vitamin D infusion? Is that what people get?
5: The D comes from NAD plus, which is this other thing that they give themselves or is given to them. So just to give you an example of the risks you may or may not be taking with one of these IV infusions, people think, well, IV, what harm could there be in IV vitamins? Well, intravenous vitamin C in high doses turns from an antioxidant, which is what you get when low doses in food, to a pro-oxidant. It actually potentially speeds up aging and damages tissue to the extent that they're researching high-dose vitamin C in chemotherapy, not because it's good for you, but because it's bad for you because it helps chemotherapy drugs to work. So that's IV vitamin C. Then there's a substance called NAD plus, or boosters that boost NAD plus. Now that comes from research into the aging pathway, biochemical aging pathway, and NAD plus does have an influence on this pathway, slows things down in the laboratory or in animals, not proven in humans. And a review of the evidence on NAD plus in 3 or 4 years ago showed that high NAD plus in tissues is involved in the cancer pathway. So I'm not saying it causes pathways, cancer, but it's not been researched to see what the risks are. And then there's the whole peptide story.
1: 1300 222 702 is the number. Maybe you've got a question about this for Dr. Norman Swan, or perhaps you've had an experience. I'd be really curious if anyone is willing to call in and share. Perhaps you're getting some of these intravenous treatments. Tell me about Carl Flager, please, Norman.
5: So Carl Flager is an industry analyst. So you've got the biohackers on one side, and then you've got 400 or 500 startups around the world looking for anti-aging medications or drugs. And this is a legitimate part of the process. Maybe $10 or $15 billion in investment. We talked about Jeff Bezos a moment ago. Jeff Bezos is investing large amounts of money into a group called Altos Labs. And Carl Flager has analyzed this industry, and he reckons it's big.
6: I think for sure it will be gigantic. Compared to some of the previous tech revolutions, what's special about aging and longevity biotech is that the geroscience hypothesis means that if it works, it's not only going to mitigate one age-related disease, but it's going to mitigate multiple age-related diseases.
5: So just to explain that, because I thought when I went into this this Four Corners researching it, that the money was to be made by inventing a pill that would make you young again or keep you young. In fact, the money and the smart money in these startups, and most of them are actually in the San Francisco Bay Area, and a lot of them are run by tech bros and paid for, and you know, Peter Thiel funding them, Sam Altman and others. We went to one of the ones, one that was funded by Sam Altman. The money is to be made by this geroscience idea, which is that if cancer, heart disease, diabetes and other diseases are age-related, if you could get far enough up the aging pathway, in other words, upstream, to find out what the causes of aging are and find something that interferes with aging, then you would treat multiple diseases. So there's a pot of gold. There are multiple pots of gold.
7: Got it.
5: So the poster child for this are GLP-1, so Ozempic-like drugs.
7: Yeah.
5: Starts off with diabetes, then obesity. It's going to be heart disease. It's going to be kidney disease. And they make multiple pots of gold. And that's where the money is in this longevity research.
1: That's Dr. Norman Swan there. His full episode of Four Corners airs tonight on the ABC. Perhaps that's what you want to talk about for Monday Matters.
8: Monday morning, you show the fight.
1: Yeah, 1-300-222-702 is the number. Monday Matters kicks off straight after the news headlines at 10:30. Whatever you'd like to talk about this morning, maybe it's some of the issues we've been talking about earlier. Could be AI regulation, could be Pauline Hanson and the rise of One Nation. Maybe it's peptides and keeping yourself young, 1-300-222-702. Or you might have a story that you'd like us to look into this week. You're welcome to deliver your tip, 1-300-222-702. Georgie and Jemima standing by on the four phones ready to take your call. By the way, Anthea's texted me saying, Hamish, will the Andrew Olley lecture be broadcast on the ABC? Yes, it'll be available. We'll let you know all the details. It's happening tomorrow night. Yes, we are all looking forward to being there and recognising the wonderful legacy of the one and only Andrew Olley. 1-300-222-702 is the number. Get in touch for Monday Matters. Right now, though,
3: the time's come to be in the running for the golden ticket. Call 1-300-222-702. It could be you seeing the best Sydney has to offer.
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1: This is your cue to call for the golden ticket. I've given you the code word a few times already this morning. But right now is your opportunity to get involved. 1-300-222-702. Before we do anything else, let's check the news headlines.
10: Hello, Hamish. The US military says a service member has been killed after an Iranian attack in northern Iraq, a day after an attack on a base in Jordan killed two American soldiers and left another missing. US Central Command says the person was killed during a controlled detonation of unexploded ordnance from a downed Iranian attack drone. The US death toll in the conflict has now reached 17 as the country exchanges strikes with Iran for an eighth day of escalating attacks. A mobile billboard branding the Victorian Premier a witch has again been spotted in Melbourne despite widespread criticism, including from the Prime Minister. Premier Jacinta Allen says language that dehumanises women like this sets a troubling tone for what is culturally acceptable. She's told the ABC the billboard could be seen by children and may even deter young girls from pursuing a career in politics. New York City and New Jersey are battling flash floods and widespread disruption after torrential rain and severe thunderstorms hit the region on the weekend. Video shows the downpour cascading into subway stations and flooding streets, while some drivers abandoned their vehicles in rising water. Several flights were also disrupted on the eve of the World Cup final. And Spain is the men's soccer world champion for a second time after beating Argentina 1-0 in front of 80,000 fans at the FIFA World Cup final. Sydney's weather, mostly sunny, a top of 19 degrees on the coast, Hamish, and 20 in the west.
1: Now, Tony, I don't want to get personal, but does this World Cup being over mean that you get your husband back?
10: Yes, I get to see him again. I get to talk to him again instead of just talking to myself because he's busy watching, listening. He's walking around with those little earplugs in. So I'm not even sure when he is plugged in. Well, maybe I should have just assumed that he's never unplugged.
1: Have you enjoyed any of it with him, or has this been entirely a solo pursuit?
10: Oh, no, I go along when I hear him shouting at the TV and I know something exciting's happened and I go over. Or we're in the car and we're listening to the broadcast through the car, so there's been no conversation in the car. So that's when I've been joining in with the World Cup coverage. He was even outside and he'll just go back over, you know, every single possible podcast that he can get hold of. And he was outside washing the car yesterday and the neighbour came over to collect the recycling because we're on this recycling plan with the neighbour's kids and they collect, which is fantastic. And he nearly gave my husband a heart attack because he was plugged into his little earbuds as he's washing the car, listening to the soccer.
1: Tony, your patience and forbearance for the last, 6 weeks must have been extraordinary.
10: It's called The Beautiful Game.
1: Thanks, Tony. Talk to you soon.
10: Bye.
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9: Golden Ticket. Ticket.
1: Yes, so I have given you the code word a few times this morning. This is your chance to go in the draw. Remarkable collection of prizes rolling out in Sydney over the next few months. That's what's wrapped up and bundled up for you as part of the 702 Golden Ticket. Let's see if we've got a winner this hour. Sarah's here. Very good morning to you, Sarah. Would you like to have a go at it, please?
7: Yes, the code word is movie.
1: The reception is a little dodgy. Can we get that again, please?
7: Movie.
1: Congratulations.
7: Thank you.
1: All right, I'm going to put you on hold and pop you back to Georgie and Jemima to get your details. Sarah's the latest person to go in the draw. Don't forget, you'll get another chance throughout the day. James O'Loughlin will have your next code word for you just after 12:30 today. 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
1: It is Monday morning, which means

Yes, it's time for Monday Matters. Whatever is on your mind this morning could be some of the topics we've been discussing this morning, or maybe it's something we've missed. Maybe you've just got a beautiful story to share, something you're feeling proud about this morning. 1300 222 702 is the number.

0: Yes, get in touch now. Whatever you'd like to talk about, Pierre is here from Vaucluse on the World Cup. Are you feeling sad that it's over? Are you reveling in the joy of the Spanish?
1: Look, a little bit. I am happy that Spain won. I think they deserved it. They're the better side. And I thought it was hilarious. I was actually waiting to see if this would happen during the presentation. And I thought it was hilarious that the Gianna Infantino had to drag Trump away from the Spanish players after the trophy was presented, as Trump was, hanging around trying to hog some of the limelight. So they couldn't get rid of him.
0: So what happened? How did it unfold?
1: Well, Infantino and Trump together each had a hand on the trophy. They handed it over to the Spanish captain, said congratulations. The Spanish players, start shouting and celebrating, campeones, campeones. And Trump is hanging around and he starts shaking a few more players' hands, and it's just hanging around the stage. Infantino's dragging him, hooking him around the arm trying to get him out of the way, and then eventually he does.
0: Pierre, tell me, have you enjoyed this World Cup? Obviously, there was a lot going into it. There was a lot of doubt about how Trump might try and exert himself. Obviously, there was the red card situation.
1: Yep.
0: But by and large, it's been a pretty amazing tournament, hasn't it?
1: Sort of. Because, I just out of curiosity, I had no intention of going. So I'm lucky. I have been to a World Cup. I went to the one in Mexico in 86. So, and it was affordable. I looked at online, and I could see that when I, this is a few weeks ago, and I could get tickets to the World Cup final for $14,000.
0: Ooh, yeah, what do they call it? Not surge pricing, dynamic pricing, whatever, I think they call it.
1: Whatever it is. But the whole point is, I don't know. Obviously, I know how it worked out. All the stadiums were full, all the games I watched. So there's either,

0: people got tickets early when they were cheaper, or there's, you know, whatever, or dynamic pricing meant the ticket price went down if the stadium hadn't sold out. But it was, you know, it was a well-run World Cup. You know, I was pleasantly surprised.
1: Look, Pierre, thanks very much for getting in touch. You can have proper night's sleep now that it's over. That's probably the big plus, isn't it?
0: Exactly. I don't have to crawl out of bed very carefully to not wake up my wife.
1: Have a good one, Pierre.
0: Okay, thanks very much. Bye.
1: 1-300-222-702 is the number. This is Monday Matters, whatever's on your mind this morning. We've also been talking about biohacking and the anti-aging business ahead of Norman Swan's Four Corners episode tonight. Karen's here. Very good morning to you, Karen.
2: Oh, good morning, Hamish. Thank you very much for taking my call.
1: How are you coming at this issue?
2: I've just got an observation. I mean, I look in the mirror once a day and think, yeah, okay, I'm not what I used to be. And I don't have to look at myself all the time. But the point I would like to just bring up is you can take as much peptides and all that sort of stuff as you like. You age according to your DNA. And if your DNA says you're going to age faster and have more complaints, that you can't change it. You just have to go with it. So save your money. Be proud of who you are, what you are, and what you've achieved. And don't worry about how you look. I mean, I think it's a bit precocious and maybe narcissistic that young people under 30 think they're old.
1: Mm. What do you make?
2: Maintain the fountain of youth. In 30 years' time, with all the stuff that they're taking, if they make it to 30 years with all the stuff they're imbibing, how are they going to look? Are they going to look any different to how they would if they aged normally? So that's my point. Go with it. If the DNA can't be changed, it's in your genes. Blame your parents if you want to blame somebody, or your grandparents. It doesn't matter. Just go with what you've got.
1: What do you make of people under 30 doing Botox? That's a bit of a thing at the moment.
2: Look, you see all the ads on TV for these beautiful girls that don't have a wrinkle in their face that are all promoting the anti-aging things and the Botox. Why would you try and get rid of something you haven't got? I'm sorry, I'm a bit pragmatic about the whole thing, but they're beautiful in their own right. They can't see it. There's something wrong with them. And it borders on narcissism, and I think it's the keeping up with the Joneses all over again. They spend too much time on social media. There's some beautiful young girls and women out there who are natural.
1: Karen, you mentioned you look in the mirror once a day. What do you see? What is it that you observe?
2: I see me as I am, and if I look at a photograph of how I was, I think, yeah, that was the day when I looked a bit different. But no, you just go with it. I mean,
1: yeah, you know, I'm starting to get a few wrinkles. I quite like him.
2: Well, yeah, you've lived a life, and that's what it's all about. If you don't have a wrinkle on your face, you haven't lived a life.
1: Karen, thanks very much for your call this morning. 1-300-222-702 is the number. This is Monday Matters. This is Carl Flager, a longevity industrial analyst and investor who Norman's spoken to for this Four Corners.
3: I think for sure it will be gigantic. Compared to some of the previous tech revolutions, what's special about aging and longevity biotech is that the geroscience hypothesis means that if it works, it's not only going to mitigate one age-related disease, but it's going to mitigate multiple age-related diseases.
1: That's Carl Flager there, who appears in Four Corners tonight. Nina's here from the Central Coast for Monday Matters. Good morning, Nina.
4: Good morning, Hamish. I love listening to your dulcet tones.
1: Oh, that is very kind of you to say.
4: All right, darling. Some people have dulcet tones and some people have tones like me. Firstly, why in God's green earth would we want to live longer with all the crap that's going on being replaced by AI, androids? The only ones who are going after this are the people like Bezos, Thiel, Altman, who want to live long enough to see how much more money they can make. Because I totally agree with the previous caller, the woman who said, look, darling, I look in the mirror every day and I scare myself. And if I didn't have three kids who have driven me, well, not to drink because I'm a teetotaler, but I have stress fractures of the face. And if you go with the Botox, Ronaldo cannot express disappointment because his face is so frozen in time. You know, he doesn't have the

0: with which to express himself. And I'm so glad Spain won the World Cup, A, because they were the better team, but I'm glad I didn't have to watch Chainsaw Charlie, the lunatic that is the president of Argentina, doing a round of glory, because the man is a lunatic.
1: You're talking about Javier Milei there, right? The president of Argentina.
0: The idiot that consults his dogs for, world-beating solutions. The guy's a knob. Sorry.
1: Nina, I feel like some of this might need an explanation for our audience. So Milei famously or infamously has consulted his pet dogs about whether he should run for the presidency and on some other key policy matters, right?
0: That's exactly right. Yes. I consult my dog too, and all he does is lick his butt. So that tells you what he thinks of my ideas.
1: Nina, have you ever considered a bit of Botox? You know, a little bit of a tidy up?
0: Oh, no, darling. My face is beyond redemption. And listen, I have earned every, crease in my face. At the moment, I'm going to see the dentist. Tells you how much my husband loved me, because I've been walking around without my upper teeth because my implants failed. So I look at him, and 45 years of marriage, he thinks, well, it's not going to get any better, is it?
1: You've really painted a vivid picture for us this morning, Nina.
0: Oh, darling, our life is nothing but vivid.
1: Have a great day.
0: You take care. And thank you for your program.
1: Thanks, Nina.

0: This is Monday Matters. Whatever's on your mind this morning, it's a 10:45 on 7:02 Mornings. Hope you're having a great day so far. 12 degrees in Parramatta, 13 in Cronulla, 13 on Sydney's coast and 10 degrees in Campbelltown. The next news bulletin about 15 minutes from now. I think Angus Taylor, the opposition leader, has been giving a press conference in the northern suburbs of Sydney. You'll probably hear about that. Also, Tony will have an update for you on all the World Cup celebrations. Wasn't it extraordinary hearing about the weekend in the Tiwi Islands? Of course, the PM was on this program towards the end of last week explaining why he wasn't going to the Garma Festival. And part of the reason, he said, was that he was going to a different event, and that was the Tiwi Islands, a place I've always wanted to go. John's here from McMaster's Beach. Very good morning to you, John.
1: Hey, Michelle, how are you?
0: Yeah, very well, thank you. What did this whole conversation raise for you?
1: Well, recently my wife and I were in Northern Territory, and we heard about the Barunga Festival and decided to attend that for 3 days, and it was a fantastic experience. I highly recommend it for anyone that would like a different experience rather than, say, Garma, which was, you know, quite an expensive ticket to buy for many people. So this, I think, was about $300 each. It wasn't overly expensive, but it was about 3,000 people, Indigenous people from all over the Northern Territory, engaged in sporting events, a lot of arts and culture. It was made famous by Bob Hawke's visit in 1988 when he signed the Barunga Statement and Agreement. So, yeah, definitely one I'd recommend.
0: And have you been to the Tiwi Islands? Would you like to go?
1: Yeah, it's one thing, Hamish, I've heard about after we'd left Darwin, that you could get the ferry across. So I regret not doing, but that's on the list for another day.
0: It sounds like you spent a bit of time in the top end, John.
1: Yes, we were there for probably a good part of a month, and I can see why the Victorians and Tasmanians and even us New South Welshmen head up that way, particularly when it's been wet and gloomy on our return. It's a beautiful part of the world which we hadn't had the chance to experience before.
0: We've been talking about the anti-aging thing and, you know, preventing getting old. Maybe this is the answer. Just go to the top end.
1: I reckon that there's a lot to be gained by heading up that way. A lot of grey nomads would probably agree with that, Hamish.
0: John, thanks for getting in touch this morning. Have a great day.
1: Yeah, you too.
0: 1-300-222-702 is the number. This is Monday Matters. Jennifer's here from Menai. Very good morning to you, Jennifer.
2: Good morning.
0: Now, we've been talking about ageing and preventing the ageing process. What's your take on it?

0: I think we've already extended our lifespan just with basic good nutrition.
1: What sort of thing? Are you there, Jennifer?
0: Protein, vitamins, fresh fruit and vegetables.
1: And do you think that stuff does actually slow the aging process? Are you there, Jennifer?
0: I'm sorry, I'm hearing your previous discussion. Oh,
1: I reckon you might have your radio on at home, so I might put you on hold.
0: Okay.
1: And you can go and turn that off, and then we can talk. 1-300-222-702 is the number. Carmel's here from Newcastle. Very good morning to you, Carmel. What's on your mind?
2: Good morning. How are you, Hamish?
1: Yeah, very well, thank you.
2: I saw a movie at the Melbourne Film Festival a couple of years ago called Like My Brother, which is about the Tiwi Island girls who joined the AFLW when the AFLW was first instituted. And I'll tell you what, it's a beautiful film. And it's on SBS On Demand.
1: Okay. And did you know much about the Tiwis before you watched that film?
2: I have actually visited the Tiwis. I had a cousin who worked up there as a midwife. So I spent about 3 or 4 nights up there, or probably 20 years ago, maybe more, 26 years ago, I think about the year 2000. Anyway, it was fantastic. Like, it was an amazing place. And she said to me, sorry, I don't want to keep you too long, but she said to me, do you want to come to a cultural event? I said, oh, okay, what's that? She said, it's a funeral of an elder on the other side of the island. So we went out to this funeral. The singing of the women was astounding. And also, when I saw Top End Wedding with Miranda Tapsell, I think's in that, so many of those faces were familiar to me. Like, I had seen those women on the island doing their dancing and singing, and it was stunning, absolutely stunning.
1: Mm. What an extraordinary privilege to be part of that.
2: Oh, it was amazing, because even the Pollies were there. Pollies were there in their traditional dress, like they were at this funeral. But and we also went to a Sunday mass. We went to the church that's featured in the, like, she wasn't touristing me around. She was working. But in there's a whole lot of interesting stuff. We loved it.
1: Thanks for sharing that experience with us this morning. That's so great to hear about, Carmel. And the film is called Like My Brother, is it?
2: Like My Brother. I just looked it up to see if it's still on, and it is still on SBS On Demand. It's a beautiful, beautiful, it's a documentary. The lives of these, we saw them in conversation too after the movie, and some of them were unable to speak. They were so overwhelmed by the whole experience of being in Melbourne. And I have a feeling that English was, they didn't speak English anyway. Yeah, so right. The film was made by women, about the women. It's just beautiful.
1: Thanks for your call, Carmel. Have a great day.
2: Okay, bye. Monday morning, you show the fine.
1: Friday, I got traveling on my mind. It's 10 minutes to 11. You're listening to Monday Matters on 702 Mornings. We did talk a little bit earlier about Pauline Hanson and One Nation. She's told 7 News Spotlight overnight that she backs her own decision to appear on a podcast with the far-right figure Tommy Robinson.
3: I will say and do what I want to, and I will talk to people if I feel, you know, to spend time to learn from them of what is happening.
1: That is Pauline Hanson there. What do you think? 1-300-222-702. Polls this morning pointing to another bounce for One Nation, both at a federal level but also in the state polls here in New South Wales. Obviously, we're about 7 or 8 months out from a state election. You might have also caught earlier, we were just reporting on this issue of mental health call-outs for police in this state. The government is saying a memorandum of understanding between health and police on mental health call-outs is on its way, but a Greens MP says that won't fix everything.
4: I would like now for police to only turn up if they have been properly trained, and it's time police turn up without uniforms on, so plain clothes police, the same as they do if they're investigating undercover crime, plain clothes police with weapons, less than lethal weapons only.
1: That's Sue Higginson there, the Greens state MP. So what role should police play in mental health emergencies? What do you want the MOU between health and police to say? Right now, the law.

Enforcement Conduct Commission is taking submissions on improving how police respond to mental health crises in the community. Submissions close on Tuesday, the 28th of July.

0: This is Monday Matters. 1-300-222-702 is the number. Kim's here from Newport. Good morning to you, Kim.
1: Morning, Hamish.
0: So you've been listening into the conversation with Norman Swan all about biohacking and anti-aging. Tell me about you.
1: Yes, I have. And look, I love it when people who could not have passed Year 8 science all of a sudden having knowledge that surpasses true scientists with lifetimes of experience and understanding in human health and other disciplines just so happen to have found some breakthrough which will change our lives. And what do you know? It's coming to you at a special price just this week. And we, as people, continue to swallow the garbage of these hucksters and fraudsters, probably because many of us had difficulty with Year 8 science as well.
0: So something tells me you're not buying it, Kim.
1: Absolutely not buying it at all. Hamish, I'm sitting here at Newport watching the tide go in and the tide go out, and that's like life. There's nothing stopping ageing happening. That's the way it is, and all we have to do is do the best we can and enjoy every day we've got. For all these wacky cures and things that are meant to make our life longer, I think you really do need to trust the people who've spent a lifetime of studying real science.
0: I'm curious about any of your friends. Have any of them tried any of these things?
1: Not really, Hamish. I mix in circles with people who don't really follow that sort of thing.
0: Sensible people, you might say, Kim.
1: I would hope so. Not that I'm the font of all knowledge, but I'd like to think that, you know, maybe I did get through Year 8 science at some stage.
0: You enjoy that tide going in and out. Thanks for your call this morning.
1: Thanks, Hamish.
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0: Just to update you on a big piece of news over the past few days, if you live or work in Sydney's northwest, the state government is today announcing it will spend $160 million increasing car parking spaces at the Tallawong and Hills Showground Metro Rail stations. A new multi-storey car park with up to 1,100 spaces will be built at Tallawong. Another 100 spaces will be added at the Hills Showground. Both commuter car parks regularly fill before 8 o'clock in the morning. Here's the Transport Minister, John Graham, talking to Craig on Brekkie.
4: Look, this is a big investment, 1,100 additional spots at Tallawong. We're also investing in the Hills Showground. That will make a big difference to people who've often had to drive around, park in the streets, circle the suburb looking for a parking spot as they try and jump on that very popular metro route at Tallawong.
0: That's John Graham there. Many locals think that there has never been enough car spaces for the metro rail, so let me know what you think. 1-300-222-702. Also in the northwest, you might have caught that the Premier's announced more details about the $250 million upgrade of the eastern section of the Bandon Road. The first stage is a 2.5-kilometre upgrade from Windsor Road to Vineyard Station. The Premier said the roads were never built to accommodate the thousands of families who now call suburbs like Riverston and Box Hill home.
5: Right here at this intersection on Bandon Road, something that had been promised a decade ago by the Liberals and the Nationals, never built, we are building it. Essential infrastructure, schools, roads, hospitals, public transport that had been promised in conjunction with the new communities but had never been delivered. And the truth of the matter is the reason it wasn't delivered is they didn't put the money in. Yeah. You have to allocate money. You cannot shortchange Western Sydney. We can't demand that these communities take so much of the population strain but not put the infrastructure in.
0: That's the Premier there. He says the upgrade to Bandon Road would begin by the end of the year. You're listening to Mornings on 702. It is Monday Matters. Someone's just texting me asking for the name of the film Carmel was talking about, the SBS doco. It's called Like My Brother, if you want to go and look for it. Sounds fantastic, all about the Tiwi Islands. Mike is here from Putney this morning. Very good morning to you, Mike. So you're a retired doctor. I'm very interested to hear your take on all this longevity discussion this morning.
6: Well, Hamish, thanks for taking my call. Look, I started practice in 1980 and just retired about 2 years ago. And I've seen in that one generation an increase in the average age of death from 65 to now 85. Now, that's 20 years in one generation. It's unheard of. And now, of course, we're running into all sorts of other issues like dementia and so on and so forth. But and even younger people like me, I'm 70. I had a friend of mine over from New Zealand 2 days ago for dinner, and he's had prostate cancer and bowel cancer and so on. So there's all. It's not just a matter of getting older. It's how well you live. And what other things get in the way?
0: Yeah. You know, totally. This was certainly the case for my dad. You know, towards the end, he was like, "Why am I doing all of these things when the quality of life is declining so rapidly?"
6: Oh, absolutely. And that's why I retired. I saw so many of my colleagues just keep on working until they just dropped, basically. and I thought, that's not me.
0: That's not fun.
6: No, that's not fun. So, you know, I've gone out and bought myself a nice big boat and I'm going to enjoy before I, you know, in 10 years' time, I won't be able to do that stuff, you know. But I do. I keep as active. You know, we all know about activity, do my 10,000 steps, rhubarb, and fresh fruit and veggie.
0: Mike, we got to go. You got to get on with your steps and enjoy the boat as well. James O'Loughlin is here making the most of it.
7: G'day.
0: Good morning.
7: Can't do many steps on a boat unless it's a cruise ship. You'll have to decide between the two. We're going to explore the relationship between mental health and laughter. And someone's suggesting that to improve your mental health, you should take up stand-up comedy. As someone who's done it, I'd say that's a high-risk strategy, but we'll pull it apart.
0: Yeah, most of the comedians I know are nuts, James.
7: They are, except for me, right, Hamish? Right, Hamish?
0: Well, you're sane. You're doing radio. Yeah. See you, James. Have a great show. Yeah. Thanks for your company this morning. It's news time, 11 o'clock.
8: It's 11 o'clock. Good morning. Tony Matthews with ABC News. The US has begun a new round of strikes targeting Iran, while Iran continues to fire missiles on Gulf countries as the risk of the conflict widening grows. Thanmaya Navada reports.
9: President Donald Trump says the US has hit Iran very hard again as the two countries trade fire for what's now the ninth consecutive night. Earlier, US Central Command announced the death of a third American service member in 2 days, killed while attending to unexploded ordnance shot down in northern Iraq. Bahrain, Jordan and Kuwait say they've again activated their air defences and responded to incoming Iranian drones and missiles. The US Embassy in Bahrain says it's concerned that Iran may seek to target unspecified locations in the capital, urging Americans in the country to remain vigilant.
8: The fifth hearing block of the Royal Commission on Anti-Semitism has opened in Melbourne as the inquiry examines security arrangements for the Jewish community. Georgia Linton-Williams reports.
10: In his opening remarks to the Royal Commission on Anti-Semitism and Social Cohesion, Counsel Assisting Richard Lancaster said many Jewish institutions need to engage significant security resources beyond what's available through state or federal law enforcement, which comes at a big financial and cultural cost. He said no other community in Australia has to deal with the equivalent burden simply to attend school or a religious service. Today, the Commission will hear from former Attorney General Mark Dreyfus, witnesses with lived experience, and representatives from Jewish security groups.
8: The Victorian Premier says a billboard going around Melbourne labelling her a witch sets a dangerous tone for how women are spoken about. The mobile billboard has been widely condemned but was seen again in the city over the weekend. Jacinta Allen says culture has an impact on rates of gendered violence and women's representation in spaces like politics.
11: It is not part of the rough and tumble of politics. It should not be reported as part of the rough and tumble of politics because it is corrosive. It is dangerous. It drives an ongoing lack of respect for women. And let's also stop and think for a minute about the message it sends to young girls.
8: The international head of the Reuters news agency concedes modern media companies in many cases have lost the trust of their audiences and winning it back will be a challenge. Reuters editor-in-chief Alessandra Galloni is in Australia to deliver this year's Andrew Olley lecture. New York-based Ms. Galloni says it's clear the trust deficit is real and more consumers are choosing to get their news from the internet and artificial intelligence.
12: I think the important thing right now is, again, get closer to your audience. Prove to them that you are telling them something that is important to their lives, and that will gradually increase trust.
8: Investigations are underway into a fatal unit fire on the Sunshine Coast. Emma Johnson reports.
13: The blaze ripped through the unit complex on King Street in Budrim around 7:30 last night. Neighbour Lyko Rosenberski says authorities closed the road as crews battled the fire.
14: I heard a lot of noise, some woman screaming. I feel like very scared because I didn't know what's happening.
13: It took five crews about an hour to bring the blaze under control. A 21-year-old woman managed to escape and was taken to the Royal Brisbane and Women's Hospital with serious burns, but she has since died from her injuries. A crime scene remains in place as investigations continue into what caused the fire.
8: Spain has beaten Argentina 1-0 in extra time to win the FIFA World Cup final in New Jersey. The European champions dominated Lionel Messi's team, which was trying to win back-to-back titles. Former Socceroo and Stan Sport commentator Craig Foster says Spain was made to work hard to win the World Cup for the second time.
15: Unbelievably dominant performance, the most dominant final we've seen from any team in living memory, actually. It was absolutely outstanding, but of course it took them so long to get that winner, and in the end, thoroughly deserved.
8: And in motor racing, Italian teenager Kimi Antonelli has won the Belgian Formula One Grand Prix, his sixth victory from 10 races this season. Looking at the weather, isolated showers along the northern coast and adjacent ranges scattered across the far northeast. Dry and sunny elsewhere with temperatures above average. Sydney's weather, a mostly sunny day, a top of 19 degrees on the coast and 20 in the west. Right now it's 17 degrees on the coast. It's also 17 in Penrith, and the humidity is on 64%. It's 11:05.
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20: Hannah Richel is the author of six internationally best-selling novels. Her new book, though, is a memoir, one she never wanted to write. An Ocean and a Day is a very beautiful but heartbreakingly sad book about the sudden death of Hannah's husband, Matt, in 2014 while he was surfing at Bronte Beach in Sydney. It is a story of grief, but also a testament to love and transformation. Hi, Hannah.
21: Hi, Sarah.
20: Tell me about the first time that you saw Matt. What impression did he make on you?
21: I met Matt back in 2001 in London. I was working for a publishing company and had my eye on a promotion that was sort of glinting in the distance. And unfortunately, this very suave, charming man arrived into the office one day, and he had been appointed into the marketing manager's job that I had been coveting.
20: Oh.
21: And he walked in, and he was wearing turned-up jeans. I think he was wearing Birkenstocks. And he was tanned, and it was a very female-dominated office. So he caused that ripple as he walked through the office. And I was determined to detest him. I felt that he was clearly a charlatan. He didn't deserve the job. And so I sort of gave him the cold shoulder from the very beginning. And that was the start. But yeah, that was the first time I met Matt.
20: How long did it take for that impression to soften a little?
21: It was quite quick because I very quickly understood that he was a man who loved books and writing. He wasn't a pretender. He had read so widely. He was incredibly experienced. He'd come from Bloomsbury, where he'd worked on some really big author campaigns. He worked with Margaret Atwood, Anthony Bourdain, J.K. Rowling. So I knew that he could do the job. So first and foremost, I had to sort of backtrack and accept that he was the right person for the job. But secondly, the charm, I think, that I thought was fake, I saw very quickly. He was just naturally dryly funny and warm and kind and generous. And that all just started to sort of rub off on me.
20: And was there a point when you realised your feelings towards him were not just professional appreciation?
21: Yes, I can very clearly remember the moment. It was just after the two planes had flown into the World Trade Center. London, the next day, felt like a completely different landscape. And rather than sit in the office, which felt incredibly claustrophobic and smothering, Matt and I decided to leave the marketing campaign that we were workshopping together and go and sit by the Regent's Canal in King's Cross. So we got coffees and we sat by this very sludgy green water and the sun was out and we sat down and we just started talking. And it was almost like the tragedy of the day before had cracked us both open a little, and I started to let my walls down and we just talked. And he told me then that he'd lost his mum just a year or two before. And so the reserve and the coolness that I'd seen in him, I started to see actually wasn't him being aloof, but actually he was holding this quite profound sadness within him. And we just opened up to each other that day. And I think that's when my feelings really started to build.
1: And how quickly did the two of you fall in love?
21: It was very quickly after that. We circled around each other at work for a couple of weeks. And then we arranged with work friends to meet at Spitalfields Market in London's East End on a Sunday. And I can remember just being absolutely fixed on his presence, trying to make a pretense of hanging out with everyone else. But really, my attention was all on him. And I felt it being sort of reflected back at me. And that was the night that we first kissed. And from then on, it just snowballed in a really beautiful way. We moved in together really quickly. And then to the point where I actually decided to leave the publishing company and get a new job so that we could have a more open, honest relationship, really.
1: So the two of you were enjoying this kind of fabulous life in London, the kind that is available when you're in your 20s. What made you decide to pack up your world there and head to Australia?
21: One of the very first conversations we had together, I think it was sitting by the canal, was that Matt had been backpacking through Australia and had fallen in love with the country. And I too, years earlier, had been backpacking through the country, also loved Australia. I had deep family connections here and had in the back of my mind that I would one day try to emigrate here. So it was sort of a plan that was formed in those really early seeds of our relationship. And once we were living together, we decided to fully commit to the idea. So we applied for residency and made it happen. And we moved over here in 2005.
1: So you were building a future together, moving countries together, but Matt wasn't keen on marriage. How did that change?
21: Yeah, so strangely, we had all these conversations about moving to another country together, but we never openly discussed marriage and children. And so it took me by surprise. We had this last holiday the summer before we left for Australia where we toured around the southwest of England together. And I had these secret hopes that he might drop down to one knee and produce the ring and we might quickly get married with all our friends and family before we left.
1: I can hear how developed this was yeah. in your mind about how this could play out.
21: Oh, it was happening. And the days of the holiday passed and there was no bended knee and no ring. And I started to get a little bit miffed. And so I confronted him on the very last night when it became apparent that this wasn't going to be our grand finale as we left England. And we had a very honest, quite painful conversation where Matt confessed that he wasn't sure that marriage was something that he truly believed in. And he was committed to me. But again, kids, you know, he wasn't sure. He was worried that he didn't have the patience and the, you know, the generosity to open his life to small people who demand so much of you. So that was a bit of an eye-opener. And we did have a slightly rocky couple of days after that. But I knew in my heart that Matt was the person for my future. And if he was prepared to travel to the other side of the world with me and build a life, I felt at that point that was enough for me. So I resolved that in my mind and we just carried on with our plan.
1: And he didn't quite get down on one knee, but there was a ring of sorts.
21: There was. Yeah, just a few months later, to my total shock and surprise,

surprise. We started our adventure in Australia by buying an old Land Cruiser and travelling across Australia. We'd spent a long time on the West Coast, which we absolutely loved. And on Christmas Day, we woke up in the Ningaloo National Park, Cape Range, beautiful, beautiful part of Australia. We were in a tent in a really isolated spot, no one around. And he nudged me and said, there's something at the end of your sleeping bag. And I looked down and he'd taken one of

0: relationships with other people. And part of it is just having the intention. It sounds very simplistic, but my big number one tip when I'm doing a workshop is what I call lowering the laugh bar, which is just having the kind of intention and putting your attention on experiencing more humour. And I tell people, listen, write on a piece of paper, today I will laugh more easily and more often.
1: Right.
0: And read that in the morning so that your brain goes, oh, this is important. Okay, I'm gonna look for opportunities to do that. And that is my number one hot tip that really does work. Today I will laugh more easily and more often. And there's a part of the brain called the reticular activating system whose whole job is to find in the environment what you have told it is important. And unfortunately, most of the stimulus we get is about bad news and threats. So if we consciously say, okay, I'm going to look for those humorous moments and I'm going to look for those opportunities to laugh, it'll start to happen.
1: You're right. So just be open to it, put it on your agenda. And finally, do you have any advice about the fine line between humour that can be, you know, just nudging people a bit about one of their foibles, but not in a hurtful way, and also going too far and making them cry? How do you work out where that line is?
0: Yeah, well, that comes with experience. And I always advise people at my workshops, you know, start off easy and then build up your confidence in terms of knowing where to pitch your humour, because everyone has a different, I call it their humour style. It's like a humour fingerprint. Everyone is different and everyone receives humour differently. So the more experience you get at delivering your sense of humour and starting to integrate that into your daily life, the better you'll be at starting to evaluate, you know, the words to select and the face to pull and the time to deliver your joke.
1: Yeah. Jackie's on the line. G'day, Jackie.
2: Hi, James. How are you going?
1: Good. What do you want to say?
2: Well, I'm a therapist and I've worked with this technique called provocative therapy for some time, on and off, because sometimes I'm not feeling very funny myself. But what it can do for the client is really what Anthony's talking about. It just lightens the load of and the heaviness of the issues that clients are discussing. I mean, you have to be careful. You have to make sure you've got good rapport with the client, that they can feel and they know that you're never, ever laughing at them. But
1: is there an easy way of perhaps giving us an example of how it works?
2: Well, the one jumping into my head, I mean, and I can't, this was many years ago, but this is an example of even with the heaviest of topics, you can use this kind of modality. Is I had a young woman years ago discussing sexual assault, actually, and throughout the session, I mean, I'd worked with her for many sessions, so it wasn't like the first session we had, but as she left, I always remember her saying, God, I never thought I'd be laughing on the day I went through that experience, you know, to debrief.
1: Yep.
2: And I can't exactly remember, because I'm often in tune when I'm in there, so I can't remember exactly what we did, but it basically can involve, you know, exaggerating where they're stuck and being saying some quite ludicrous things sometimes to help them sort of step out of themselves and see the problems or what they're carrying for what they are. And it's quite a beautiful way of them detaching from it.
1: Yeah, lovely. Look, thank you so much for that, Jackie. Anthony, look, thank you very much for your time. I think that thing about making sure humour's on your agenda is great. I remember one of the great things about doing stand-up comedy is you got to hang out with a whole heap of people who other people laugh was like number one on their whole agenda. And that was just inherently fun.
0: It was. Yeah. And my other little tip would be to see laughter as a gift that you're giving to other people, because everyone wants to feel better. You know, that's the great unspoken secret.
1: Yeah,
0: you know, everyone is waiting to receive that laughter. So if you see it as a gift you're giving to people, it takes away a lot of the self-consciousness that sometimes we experience about whether I should say something or not. And we'll just become better at saying those things.
1: Good on you, Anthony. A lot of people texting in about your wonderful Kevin Rudd routines as well, although they're not part of today. Anthony Aykroyd, comedian and creator of Stress Less and Laugh More in Newcastle. You're about to hear Jenny Marchand, statewide New South Wales, Jess Maguire, Justin Huntsdale in the Illawarra. In Sydney, it's Dom Knight. Hello, Dom.
3: Hello, James. Wow. Yes, he was a very good Kevin Rudd. Is it a compliment to somebody to say, my goodness, Anthony, that was an uncanny channeling of Kevin Rudd?
1: Well,
3: I think it's a compliment.
1: I think it's a compliment. He worked at it. He went out and did it deliberately. He was a great Kevin Rudd.
3: He was a very good Kevin. But then when I heard him just then, I was like, just a little 5% little bit of Rudd in the mix there.
1: Yeah, right.
3: Maybe.
1: That's
3: maybe.
1: Interesting. How are you? It's been
3: I'm well.
1: It's been a little while.
3: Yeah. What I want to know, James, where do you stand on walking out of things?
1: Oh, I'm a walker-outer.
3: You're a walker-outer.
1: Yeah. In fact, when I was talking about Marty Supreme and how I walked out, like I did it more than once about nine people texted in saying, can you just shut up about how great you are for walking out? So,
3: people feel strongly about this.
1: Yeah, I will walk out readily.
3: I started watching Marty Supreme on a plane recently and like about 2 minutes in, I was like, no, I'm going to choose one of the hundreds of other entertainment options. So I didn't even consider it seriously. It wasn't my vibe. But the reason we bring this up is because my producer, Michaela, was in a screening of The Odyssey on
1: going
3: the
1: tomorrow,
3: weekend.
1: So excited.
3: And, I mean, it's got 95% on Rotten Tomatoes, rave reviews. Several of my friends have told me it's pretty much their favourite movie ever.
1: I've said that and I haven't seen it yet.
3: So you're ahead of the curve.
1: Yeah.
3: So why would people walk out? Surely it delivers exactly what is expected, right? It's Christopher Nolan. He's always good. It'll be intense and dramatic. Like, were they surprised that it was set in ancient Greece or something? What?
1: Did Michaela walk
3: out? No, she didn't walk out. Oh. She was in the session.
1: Right.
3: And someone walked out.
1: What is very long.
3: And what are the... But you know this coming in. Like, what?
1: True.
3: It's sort of like on the ticket. This will be a long, very serious Christopher Nolan
1: movie. We spoke to someone on Friday who loves Christopher Nolan, didn't like The Odyssey. Mm. So it can happen.
3: Okay. So there's maybe some people in that category. So we'll try and get to the bottom of that. And we thought to ourselves, who is someone who will have walked out of a movie and be able to come on and talk to us about it?
1: Me.
3: Clearly James O'Loughlin, but you've had your time on the radio. with all due respect, we're at capacity for O'Loughlin.
1: Sure, I understand.
3: Rod Quinn.
1: Of course.
3: Who's occasionally known to be entertainingly curmudgeonly.
1: Yes.
3: Yeah, he has a whole list of rules for when you can and can't walk out. So we'll talk to him
1: about that. I think you can walk out any time. There's no rule that you can't. You've paid your money. You can. That gives you the right to leave, sure.
3: You're the customer?
1: Yeah, I think so.
3: Okay, fair enough. So that's the O'Loughlin
1: piece. It's like if I buy a computer and I don't like it, I could chuck it in the bin. It's like my right waste my money. Yeah.
3: You could waste your money in that way. Of course, we'll look back on the World Cup. We've got Ed Cavalier joining us from Cup Fever. They've been having a lot of fun with the World Cup. And Donald Trump has demanded another one immediately.
1: Well, next month.
3: While also gate crashing the podium. So that's part of what...
1: He's demanded another one where the US wins.
3: Every 4 years this happens, and they've already scheduled the next several.
1: Yeah.
3: Trump's like, nah, come on, Johnny. Well, before I stop being president, I want another one. So we'll look at that. And look, there's plenty of serious news as well. It's not all frivolity. We're looking at the new commuter car park coming to Tallawong at the end of the metro.
1: Thousand. That's a big car park.
3: Yeah, 1,900 or something. It's a massive number of cars there. So, yes, the end. Have you been to Tallawong, the end of the metro?
1: No, but I'm going to drive there now just to park.
3: You should. It's like the end of a rainbow. It's kind of weird that you're going, the station's got a car park. Are we missing something a bit there? Is there a piece of the puzzle missing in terms of transport? Do you get to Tallawong and there's just no buses anywhere? Is that what we're getting?
1: Although I do like the idea of encouraging people if it's, close enough to walk to the station.
3: If it'll get them over the line. Another thing we're looking at is in Moree, they've been trialling police drones with AI.
1: Yeah.
3: So when someone's been accused of, for instance, stealing a car, they can't find this person allegedly hiding out somewhere. The drones have managed to track them down. Now, a survey says most of the residents of Moree are very much in favour of this. Local Indigenous leaders have concerns. We're going to get the police perspective on it, but then I'm keen to hear from the audience as well if people think,
1: that's really interesting.
3: Maybe not in my street.
1: But it also means that the police, you know, aren't going to chase, which creates danger.
3: That's true.
1: Much better to, yeah, it'd be
3: the
1: really interesting.
3: The eye in the sky, but then where does it end? Are we going to have swirling drones, you know, looking at us at all times?
1: Oh, I always love the thin edge of the wedge argument.
3: It's a thin edge of the wedge.
1: Same-sex marriage, people will be marrying chairs before too long.
3: Well, no one's married the Sydney Harbour Bridge yet, but look, we'll see how that
1: matter
3: goes.
1: Matter of time. It's 3 o'clock, Dom, coming up with Drive after the news.
4: Adam Story with ABC News. The Premier says the surge in support for Pauline Hanson's One Nation is real, but insists Labor is ready for the election fight. The latest Resolve Political Monitor polling has One Nation on 25% support, prompting the Premier to warn a coalition government could be forced to rely on the minor party. Chris Minn says Labor would never enter a power-sharing agreement with One Nation.
5: You'd have to ask, I think the voters would quite reasonably ask, well, what are you getting in return? I mean, they're not going to give that kind of support to a government or an opposition without a big, big price tag attached. And we know they're a radical party.
4: Former federal senator and broadcaster Darren Hinch has been farewelled at a state funeral in Melbourne by family, friends and colleagues. Alexandra Alvaro reports.
6: Nicknamed the human headline, Hinch wore many hats, remembered today as a fighter who stood up for his beliefs. Journalist Ray Martin spoke fondly of his friend.
7: He always fought for battlers and for underdogs.
6: His ex-wife, actor Jackie Weaver, delivered a video eulogy.
8: I've loved you from the very start to the very end.
6: In closing, longtime friend and assistant Annette Philpott gave a brief emotional tribute, delivering one of his most famous lines.
9: Thank you, Mother, for the rabbits. You're Darren Hinch, and that's life.
6: His casket was carried out of the Port Melbourne venue by close friends and former colleagues.
4: Iran has launched an attack targeting Bahrain in response to the latest round of US airstrikes following the recent deaths of three US service members. Bahrain is home to the US Navy's Fifth Fleet, and the US Embassy there has warned it has information suggesting the capital Manama could be the target of future Iranian attacks. Kuwait and Jordan say their air defences have also been intercepting Iranian drones and missiles. Fighting has intensified since an interim deal meant to permanently end the fighting crumbled nearly 10 days ago. South Australia's largest federal electorate has been renamed in honour of the Aboriginal leader Dr. Louita O'Donoghue. More from Thomas Kiesel.
10: The seat of Grey, held by federal Liberal MP Tom Venning, will now be called O'Donoghue, under a decision from the Australian Electoral Commission. The electorate was previously named after former Governor of South Australia, Sir George Grey. The AEC says it received a number of submissions opposed to the renaming, but determined that Sir George Grey had been honoured appropriately. The Commission says Dr. O'Donoghue's connection to the APY lands also provided strong reasoning for renaming the electorate.
4: A woman has died following a head-on car crash in the Hunter Valley. Emergency services were called to the New England Highway at Harpers Hill at around 9 this morning. A female driver was treated by paramedics but could not be revived. The driver of the second vehicle, believed to be a 21-year-old man, was arrested by police after allegedly fleeing the scene. The state government is spending $160 million to add up to 1,200 car parking spaces at metro stations in Sydney's northwest. A new multi-storey car park with up to 1,100 spaces will be built at Tullawong, while another 100 spaces will be added at Hill Showground. Both commuter car parks regularly fill before 8 a.m, leaving many drivers without a place to park. The Transport Minister John Graham says the investment will make commuting easier for thousands of metro passengers.
11: We've often seen motorists circling around looking for a parking spot before they jump on the metro. These services have proved very popular, particularly in the northwest, with the big housing redevelopments up there. As a result, there's a desperate need for parking.
4: Queensland is poised to use a captain's pick to rescue Axe Sports for the 2032 Brisbane Games. The International Olympic Committee is expected to lock in the complete schedule later this year, but special rules allow host cities to choose extra events to help boost domestic ticketing appeal. The State Olympics Minister, Tim Mander, says he's ready to fight for local favourites.
12: Our discussions with the IOC is that they will fully respect the information that we've been using to decide the sports. And so it could be a situation, speculating, where a sport might be eliminated for the future, but not for our games.
4: And Sydney Roosters hooker Reece Robson says his side is ready to push for a top spot on the NRL ladder in the charge home to the finals. The Roosters currently sit in third place, just one win behind the first place Penrith. Speaking ahead of their Friday night match against Newcastle, Robson says the return of tacking stars James Tedesco and Robert Toyer will be a handy inclusion.
13: Yeah, to have them both come back in this week, it's going to be only a lift for us in our attack. And on the other side of the ball, they're both great defensively.
4: Isolated showers along the north coast and the adjacent ranges this afternoon, scattered across the far northeast and dry and sunny elsewhere. A partly cloudy afternoon in Sydney this afternoon, a mostly sunny day tomorrow with a top of 20, mostly sunny on Wednesday, a top of 21, and mostly sunny on Thursday and a top of 20. 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
3: A very good afternoon. Yes, Thomas Ariti was supposed to be back in the chair today. He's had ankle surgery but is still recovering. We'll check in with him a little bit later on this afternoon. See if I can get an interview with the ankle to work out what's gone wrong. But we're expecting him back in the chair next week at this point. All the best, Tom, for a great recovery. 104 games later, plus half an hour of extra time and a fairly redundant halftime show, we have our world champions. It is Spain, who, of course, defeated the previous winners, Argentina, after substitute Ferran Torres smashed the ball into the top of the net. Where were you when the goal was scored? I was uncharacteristically on a treadmill that had the World Cup showing on the screen. I was quite proud of myself with that one. Our World Cup guru, Steve Georgiakis, has watched all 104 games. How did he rate the finale and what will he do without the cup to watch? We'll hear from Ned Hall of ABC Sports shortly and Cup Fever's Ed Cavalli wrapping up the biggest tournament ever at about 5:20 later. Now, at 2 o'clock next Monday afternoon, every mobile phone in the country will sound an extremely loud alert tone. You might have heard it if you've gone to Japan and been somewhere near an earthquake, that kind of thing. It is very loud. It's going to be useful in emergencies, but what happens if someone who is experiencing domestic violence has a hidden phone that's part of their plan to get out? What if the alarm identifies the phone? That could be quite concerning. So we'll talk about the plan there. And as I was discussing with James O'Loughlin, Christopher Nolan's Odyssey has a remarkable 95% on Rotten Tomatoes. That didn't stop some Sydney-siders walking out on the weekend. Have you ever walked out of a movie? Keen to know which one and why it was? Text 0467 922 702 and you can call 1300 222 702. Rod Quinn's done a few walkouts in his time. We'll talk about which ones and why in a few moments. Here to get your stories. We'll have your chance to go into the draw for the golden ticket once again, plus the daily prize pack. Stay with us here on 702 Drive, where all these things are coming up throughout the course of the afternoon and much, much more, beginning with
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3: And public transport for your commute home. Bronwyn Martin, good afternoon.
16: Good afternoon, Dom. Broken down trucks causing a few issues around Sydney at the moment. At Bankstown, a truck has broken down on Stacey Street near Rickard Street. So one northbound lane of Stacey Street is closed. You'll need to merge into the right lane to get past. Traffic fairly heavy through there. At Macquarie Park, one southbound lane of Lane Cove Road is closed past Lady Game Drive. There is a broken down truck in the left lane. And at Moorbank, crews are on the way to check out reports of a broken down truck on Moorbank Avenue above the M5, affecting northbound traffic. Quick check of the public transport. No major disruptions to services at the moment, including the trains, but you can keep up to date using a transport app or transportnsw.info. And for the traffic information, head to lifetraffic.com.
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3: It's a good day to be Spanish. I walked into the office this morning and some colleague had draped a Spanish flag across the entrance, and so they should. Only the second victory ever in the World Cup for one of the great sporting nations.
17: All this year I'm up to sound his name. Viva España.
3: Viva España, indeed. Football isn't coming home. It's heading to Ibiza, I think, at this point in time. One of the greatest football matches I've ever watched at a World Cup took place in the past 48 hours. wasn't the final. It was the third place playoff. I'm keen to know how ABC Sports' Ned Hall rated the final and the curtain raiser, which for mine was much more entertaining. Hello, Ned.
18: Hello, Dom. How are you doing?
3: Yeah, very well. Early start today, but well worth it to see. Look, at least one or two exciting moments. I think the second half of extra time was when everyone finally started relaxing and enjoying the football a bit.
18: Yeah, look, because there wasn't a lot of football being played before that. Certainly there was by one team, but not so much by...

0: by one of the other teams in the final, who pretty much seemed to be set out to try and prevent Spain from playing. Obviously, Argentina were the ones who I think were trying to sort of drag the game down a little bit, make it scrappy, make it messy, make it a real arm wrestle in a way that would probably suit them overall in the match. But as it was, Spain persist, as they do, and another title for Spain. You're talking about football coming home. Well, Spain is pretty much the home of football at the moment. They've got the men's and women's World Cups. They're the current European champions. Over the last 5 years, Spain have won 16 World and European titles from under 17 to senior level. They are becoming world football's dominant force.
1: And something like, was it 38 now games in a row for the Spanish men's team without losing?
0: Correct. 38 games unbeaten. They did lose a Nations League final back, I think, in 2025 against Portugal on penalties.
1: Oh, okay.
0: So that, but they went to the full 120 minutes in regular time, not been beaten.
1: Amazing stuff. So, I mean, that was very exciting. But Argentina, really surprising that at least, I don't know if they eventually chalked up technically a shot. I think there was one from Simeone near the end. But yet zero shots, even wide shots, in the first at least 110 minutes or so. And this is just not what we expect from a team with Lionel Messi.
0: 117 minutes into the match was their first shot on goal, and it wasn't on target. They had two shots for the entire match, and neither of them were on target. And look, it's interesting. I've been reading some fairly strong words about the way Argentina played in the final. A lot of people saying they let Messi down. They, you know, they didn't go out there to play football. They didn't go out there to take Spain on and go head-to-head with them, probably because they know that that was a battle they may have lost. And so as a result, they just tried to stop Spain from playing and stop Spain playing their normal game. And they just weren't really able to do that. So as a result, the attacking talent that Argentina have got, and unquestionably they've got some good attacking players, just didn't see them at all in this match.
1: No, there was a moment near the end where Messi grabbed the ball. I think it was off a corner. It got passed back to him, and he put in an absolutely delicious cross of the sort that destroyed England towards the end. And, Simeone couldn't connect, blasted it over. But nevertheless, I mean, to keep him quiet for that long was a remarkable achievement. And full credit to Spain. They had, what, 20-odd shots on goal? Not as many accurate as you would have thought. Argentina defended very bravely.
0: But, their goalkeeper, Emiliano Martinez, made 11 saves in the final. It's the most ever in a World Cup final by one goalkeeper. Some of them were reasonably comfortable, but still he was called into action an awful lot through the course of the match. And, look, there just wasn't really... The way Spain play, they just deny people any of the ball. They did the same to France, who I think France have got a far greater depth of attacking talent than Argentina have. And they didn't really let Kylian Mbappe into the game. He had an anonymous game, but that was basically because the way Spain play, they deny them getting the ball. They did exactly the same to Messi. They made him look like a passenger, which, at times he is in these games, but he usually finds a way of getting into the match somewhere along the line. He just didn't have that chance today because Spain are so good at just doing what they do. They control the possession. They control the ball. Again, 65% possession without really breaking sweat. And they conceded one goal for the entire tournament. That's the lowest ever at a World Cup. And three teams have conceded two before. No one has ever gone through a whole World Cup and only conceded once. And they had an extra match to play with the round of 32 this time. So, and strangely, the golden glove for the tournament went to the Spanish keeper, Unai Simon. Now, we were discussing this a little bit earlier on in the office about whether or not he deserves it because he didn't have much to do. He didn't have a single save to make in the final.
1: Well, the defence were so incredible at stopping all movement. And with France, with some of the... I mean, my team, Arsenal, were pretty much taken apart by PSG in the Champions League final with those incredible wingers that they have, several of whom play for France. And look, they are clearly, I think it's fair to say, the best in the world. That said, as I said in the intro, Ned, full credit to France and England for one of the most entertaining matches of the entire tournament. I mean, dead rubber in the sense that it was just the third place playoff, but 10 goals. I mean, more of that, please.
0: It was a crazy match. However, my counter view with that is this, that look, it looked to me like a Sunday afternoon kickabout.
1: Yes,
0: so it was very entertaining, great goals, but you never felt the tension that you did at times this morning.
1: True.
0: As I say, I was down at the Imperial Hotel in the centre of Melbourne this morning, and surrounded by a lot of Argentinian fans who are around where we were broadcasting from. Lots of Spanish there as well. And everybody was hands on face. The tension was palpable. You could see it etched over the faces of every fan who was in there, that the game was permanently on the line. Whereas yesterday, when England were 4-0 up and

0: Grant started coming back in the second half. I kept thinking it would actually be quite funny if England lost a 4-0 half-time lead and went on to lose this game, because it was fun and it was enjoyable, but it didn't have that same weight of tension, which is where football differs from so many other sports in terms of number of goals scored. It comes down to those big moments that football delivers on, the big moment that decides a match. You don't want it to go to penalty shootouts, but often it could come in there. Mm. Or, as we saw today, that single goal, the goal from Ferran Torres, that was the moment that makes that World Cup final.
1: Well, when they won last time round, I think it was in 2010, it was the same thing. They won 1-0 in extra time, so they're making a habit of it. And it was nice to see a lot of the veterans of that team in their suits at the stadium. Look, I reckon it was a pretty great World Cup, and the expansion for me absolutely paid off. We got some great teams like Cabo Verde who really... made the tournament exciting. Would have liked a few more upsets as we got into the knockout stages. But I got to say, despite FIFA's best efforts, including the halftime show that I still don't see the point of, pretty great tournament, Ned.

0: time show that I still don't see the point of. Pretty great tournament, Ned.
1: I've got to say, football succeeds in spite of FIFA, not because of it, all around the world, and I think it has for a long time. Look, I'm with you. Look, for me, 32 teams is the perfect World Cup because to get to the World Cup is a privilege. You earn your place there. It's hard work to get to. You miss out from time to time, which just makes getting there even more important and even more valuable. However, we'll never go back to 32 teams. There's no way that will ever happen under this watch of FIFA. So I'm honestly pretty sure we're going to see 64 teams in 2030. And it's not a bad thing. The reason why, yes, about a third of the world's football confederations will qualify for that tournament, but we'll have 20-odd more matches. I think it's only 20 more matches or so to get through the group stage. And then the same tournament after that, and half the teams go home after the group stage. Whereas this time, we had 72 matches and only 16 teams went home. So I really think we're going to see 64 teams in 2030. But there's six countries hosting that World Cup, and I think they've got 19 stadiums listed now.
0: Yes,
1: so
0: they
1: can cope.
0: And then at the World Cup after that, FIFA will bring in 128 countries, and we'll have Monaco versus Vatican City. That'll be a bit of a derby.
1: Actually, the one after that is interesting because it's in Saudi Arabia. And I don't honestly understand how they can host 64 teams in Saudi Arabia.
0: Yeah,
1: so I think
0: you're going to
1: see a bit more like Qatar, fly-in, fly-out World Cup.
0: Ned, it's been great having you throughout the World Cup, reporting on it for us here at 702 ABC Sydney. Thanks for all your efforts.
1: I'm a bit sad there's no football to look forward to tomorrow.
0: Well, we'll talk about it a bit later. Donald Trump wants to have it again while he's still president, so we'll see if he manages it. Thanks, Ned.
1: James, Tom, cheers.
0: 17 past three.
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0: I like that. 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
4: Filling in for Thomas Ariti.
0: I don't know whether you're aware of this. It's important to mention it if you aren't. About this time next week at 2 p.m. next Monday afternoon, an alert's going to be sent out to all mobile phones in Australia and devices too. So potentially if you've got an iPad or something connected, it may get it too. Your device will vibrate and play a siren-like warning sound for about 10 seconds, and it will do so even if it's in silent mode, by the way. An AusAlert message will appear on your screen, and this is a test to make sure that the AusAlert system is ready to use when it comes online in October. It's going to be used to send emergency messages during local and national disasters. I'm sure we can all imagine some use cases for that would be very important. However, there are some concerns from those involved in the domestic violence sphere that those who might have a hidden safe phone, perhaps as part of a plan to get out of a terrible situation, could be caught unawares. What happens to them? Karen Bevan is CEO of Full Stop. Karen, good afternoon.
5: Good afternoon, Dom.
0: Can you tell us more about safe phones, what they're used for, and a sense of how many people might have these?
5: Yeah, I think it's really hard to work out how many people will have them, but it's a widespread safety planning tool that many people who are living in unsafe situations will use. And, you know, certainly domestic violence services might meet with a person as part of their plan to either create safety or think about long-term options. And that might be one element of a safety plan. It might also be something someone has as a way of keeping in contact with family and friends without the person who's abusing them knowing about it. So it could come from a lot of different places. There's lots of opportunities for people to access these safe phones through WESnet and other DV services. So it is a reasonably widespread practice, and it's not uncommon for people to have that second phone.
0: Yeah, I can completely see the logic of that and being an enormously important safety measure. However, when one safety measure collides with another, this could be a major problem. What should people who have one of these safe phones do ahead of that national test this coming Monday afternoon?
5: Yeah, Dom, I mean, it really is this kind of safety by design thing, which is that we need to keep thinking, are the things we're doing safe for people who are in unsafe situations? And in this case, it might not be, but there are actions people can take. So, you know, really straight up, we know that people can turn off their phone about an hour before the alert. And that might be like turning it off, say, at 11 a.m. in case the alert comes early, but or also turning it onto airplane mode. The AusAlert website has lots of information about this because there are some differences between devices, but it's really

0: About taking your phone off the network, which will help make sure that it doesn't play that alert.
1: Yeah, and so it's important to note, though, that this is designed, the alerts are designed to crash through silent mode, right? If your ringer's That's off, right. It'll still be audible as you would need in the event of an earthquake or something.
0: Absolutely. These are the trade-offs we're making around safety to make sure that we're all safe, but we actually need to act to make sure that people who are in harm's way are looked after. So, yeah, it really is about getting off the network. So that's airplane mode or turning the device off. And for a lot of people with safety phones, they might have them, you know, stowed away privately from their abuser. So it might be that they've forgotten if they're on or off. So it would be a really good time to check in on that phone, yeah. Checking in, you know, if you've accidentally left it on. Many people leave those safe phones in other locations as well. So it's really about making sure that we have this conversation often enough and in enough different places so that those people who might be affected are aware of it.
1: So the word is out here on 702 Drive. If you've got a phone that is, or pretty much anything connected to a mobile phone network with a speaker. It might also apply to connected tablets too, perhaps. I have to clarify that one. But they are going to be audible. And so if you've got the hidden phone, it could be quite a difficult situation. So the word is out there. And have you discussed this with the federal government? What are they saying in response to this really major concern about the test?
0: Yeah, so as far as I understand, you know, conversations have been happening from earlier this year with a lot of domestic violence peak organisations. And, you know, as a 24-hour counselling line provider, 1-800 full stops our service, we were, you know, really wanting to get in there early to have these chats, make sure that our counsellors were aware well in advance of what's happening. So this is that safety by design thing. You've got to think about the people who will be unsafe. So we've been talking with our counsellors. I think the federal government, I don't know who they've talked to exactly, but we've certainly been aware of it for a little while. And I would say to anyone who's worried about this, pick up the phone and, you know, if you're connected with a domestic violence service, give them a call and have a chat about your safety plan. You can call 1-800 full stop and our counsellors can, you know, have a chat with you about, you know, anything you're worried about. Or the government funds 1-800 Respect and you can absolutely call 1-800 Respect to have that chat just to seek out some advice if you're worried. And if you're a friend or family member, maybe a colleague, if you're worried, you can call us too, especially if you want to think about could you open a conversation. Please make sure that you're guided by the person that's affected by domestic violence and really listen to what they need. But you know, we all need to kind of weigh in to make sure that this national safety action is safe for all of us.
1: Yeah, it sounds like a really important reminder if anyone with one of those phones or if you know someone who does to get the word out, 1-800 Respect and 1-800 full stop to contact your organisation, Karen Bevan. But I guess conversely, in the same way that two forms of safety are causing a bit of a problem, perhaps our conversation now will make some people aware that they might not have thought of having a safe phone. And perhaps if some people who really need to get this sort of device will hear our conversation and think, actually, you know what, I think I'm going to do that. So perhaps good things will come of all this discussion of safe phones, Karen.
0: I really hope so, Dom. And just reaching out to anyone who's worried or feels unsafe, we're here for you, we'll believe you, we'll be alongside you, and you deserve to feel safe. So if we can help you or any of your domestic violence services around the country can help, we know that we're all here wanting to support you. So you have a right to be safe and we'd love to help you be there.
1: Karen, great to let people know about this. Thanks for your time.
0: Thanks for your time, Dom.
1: Karen Bevan there, CEO of Full Stop Australia, that number again, 1-800-FULL-STOP.
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4: Well, some of the crowd are on the pitch.
1: Ricky Martin's probably pretty happy. Either way, Spanish-speaking team was always going to win this World Cup once it was Spain versus Argentina. And look, we couldn't celebrate the day of the World Cup final without speaking to the man on a mission to watch every single one of the 104 games of the FIFA World Cup. 5 weeks later,

0: It is Spain. 702 World Cup aficionado, Dr. Steve Georgiakos. He's taken 5 weeks of work off at Sydney Uni to watch every single game. Steve, hello.
1: Good day, Dom. How are you? Mission accomplished.
0: You're going to have to go back to work.
1: I'm feeling a little lonely at the moment, to be honest with you. Tomorrow it's back to work, back to 9 to 5, back to the politics of work, back to teaching 300 international students.
0: On the bright side, Steve, as I've mentioned, Donald Trump is keen to have another one of these in America as quickly as possible while he's still president. So, hey, start banking up your long service leave. Maybe it'll happen again. Hey, so how do you feel about the result? If we'd said to you at the beginning of the tournament, it'll be Spain 1-0 in extra time, would you have gone, yep?
1: Difficult question to answer. Perhaps, maybe. I thought France was going to be there. They weren't there. We had 104 games which were played over 39 days, and unfortunately, the most important game of the tournament, the most watched game, the most anticipated game, the final was the worst match of the entire World Cup. So that's disappointing.
0: Oh, wow. Okay, so officially, this is what I wanted to ask you, based on 104 games from the remarkable 48 nations, biggest ever, this was 104 of 104 in the ranking.
1: 100%. The Spanish tried to win the World Cup today. They came out and played and really dominated possession, but it was very clear the other team there, Argentina, they tried to steal it. As bad as they were outplayed, there was a moment there right at the end where Messi had two corners. He swung the first one in, and it was a very easy tap-in for one of the attackers. And it could have gone to penalties, but it didn't.
0: Yes, it could have, and it didn't. It was surprising to me that they parked the bus to such a degree with some exciting attackers. Nevertheless, yesterday, I mean, Ned Hall was saying he felt there weren't enough stakes and it was a bit of a Sunday kick-out. 6-4, pretty fun game to watch.
1: Yeah, that was a great game. I think the referee made it quite, made a gesture there at the beginning that there would be no yellow cards, and I think the English wanted to win this one, and at halftime the French had their team talk, and Deschamps there turned around and said, "Let's go and score some goals." And that was an amazing game with lots of goals. But it is the small final, the third place playoff, and really it doesn't really matter in the grand scheme of things.
0: Well, perhaps except for Kylian Mbappe winning the golden boot for the most goals, but also now undisputed leader of the all-time tally in every World Cup ever played.
1: Yeah, an amazing player, and he scored 2 goals, and there was a point in that match where the French were going to bust the English wide open, hit the post a couple of times, and then to the credit of the English, they came back and finished off the French there 6-4.
0: Now, final question for you, Steve. 104 games, the final was the worst. What was the best?
1: Look, the best game for me was Australia's first game against Turkey.
0: That was
1: clearly the best game. I think the second worst game was Australia taking on Egypt when Popovich made those goalkeeping changes at just before the penalty shootout. So they're probably the two negative moments that stand out. But we had 104 games. There were 48 nations that took part. There were lots of goals, and all the great strikers of the world were able to showcase their great talents.
0: And as have you, Steve, coming on Drive every day of this World Cup, more or less, to cover it for us. We really appreciate it. The team was so pleased that you were able to help us. Enjoy going back to work.
1: Yeah, I probably won't. Thank you,
0: all right,
1: Dom.
0: Steve Georgiakos there, covering the World Cup for us here on 702 Drive. And thanks to him for that monster effort. 104 games.
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3: 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Ticket.
0: Yeah, this is your chance to win 702 ABC Sydney's Golden Ticket to some of Sydney's biggest events. You need to know the code word. And after 5, you'll get the cue to call and you need to tell me.

0: what the code word is. Get your pens, get your devices, get whatever you write things down with ready. Today's code word is showman. Showman, as in, you know, greatest, Hugh Jackman and so on. We'll take a random caller when I issue the cue to call after five. That's so that whether you're tuning in live on the radio or very so slightly delayed by the app, everyone has a chance to win. And, of course, that includes the Lord of the Rings in concert, Come Alive, the Greatest Showman Circus Spectacular, Katie Noonan performing Jeff Buckley's Grace. That'll be fantastic. And the Rugby League World Cup, Australia versus New Zealand. What a combo that is. Showman. That's the last time I'm going to mention it. So, isn't it good you were listening?
1: 702 ABC Sydney.
0: Traffic. Lisa Kowalski, good afternoon.
2: Good afternoon. An earlier truck breakdown in Bankstown on Stacey Street northbound at Rickard Road is causing quite a bit of congestion this afternoon. Over in North Ryde, a semi-trailer's broken down on Lane Cove Road southbound approaching Riverside Drive. That's also causing quite a bit of havoc. The M5 has delays building westbound at Moorbank. Your travelling time from the main tunnel in Kingsgrove to Preston sitting at around half an hour. And also a reminder that school zones are back in force today until 4 p.m. From ATN, I'm Lisa Kowalski.
0: Thanks very much, Lisa. Where is Thomas Ariti, you might wonder? Well, his ankle surgery has had a longer than expected recovery time. However, he'll join us in a few moments on the wireless to let us know how it's going. And I'm hoping to speak with the ankle itself at 28 minutes to four. Let's have a chat to Adam Storey in the newsroom. Hi, Adam.
3: Hi, Dom. A Victorian woman facing terror charges after living under Islamic State rule in Syria will be freed on bail. Rayan Al-Huli has been in custody for about 2 months after being charged with being a member of a terrorist organisation and entering a declared conflict zone. Iran has launched an attack targeting Bahrain in response to the latest round of US airstrikes following the recent deaths of three US service members. Bahrain is home to the US Navy's Fifth Fleet and the US Embassy. And the Prime Minister has accused Pauline Hanson of talking down Australia during her trip to Europe. Senator Hanson's trip featured a podcast interview with far-right activist and convicted criminal Tommy Robinson, where she lamented the end of the White Australia policy and labelled Australians stupid for granting rights to transgender people. There'll be more news at 4 o'clock.
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0: The Dead Can't Sue, so defame away. There's some free legal advice. Checking on weather for you just after 3:30. It's 19 in the city, 19 in Camden, 18 in Gosford and 15 in Katoomba, while it's 19 here in Parramatta, 19 in Penrith and 18 in Cronulla. The rest of the day, it'll be partly cloudy with light winds and an overnight minimum of 9. Tomorrow, a range of 9 to 20 degrees in the CBD and 9 to 21 in Penrith, and a mostly sunny day with light winds becoming northeasterly 15 to 20 kilometres per hour in the early arvo, then becoming light later in the afternoon. On Wednesday, a range of 8 to 21 in the CBD and 4 to 21 in Penrith, mostly sunny and light winds. That's how the next few days look here on 702.
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0: Without Thomas Ariti, who should be back in the chair today and unfortunately is not quite ready to go, at least to come into the studio and talk into this microphone. However, he is up and about, or perhaps metaphorically, more about than up, in fact. Thomas, good afternoon.
7: Hello, mate. How are you?
0: I'm very well. Having a very nice time doing your show.
7: You're sounding
0: 25
7: fantastic.
0: Minutes.
7: Yeah. Hey, what about Steve Georgiakis, right? 104 games. It's going to be so hard for him to get back to work after watching the World Cup for a month.
0: Yeah, and I'm kind of sad for him that the final was the 104th. I'm also glad that he ranked them all.
7: I know. And look, I agree with his rankings as well, but it's been great catching up with Steve. At least it was before I had to go for this procedure, and it was such a joy having him on every day. So yeah, good on you, Steve, and I hope the return to work is okay. But yeah, you're right. Metaphorically up and about at the moment, but not quite up and about. Unfortunately, I've got this giant big sort of contraption on my foot here as I'm lying down, and it's still pretty painful. So I was supposed to be back today, but we've made a decision. We might just leave it another week until I can actually move, which I can't at the moment. So I'll be back, hopefully, right as rain, ready to go this time next week. And it's great to hear you on air, mate. It's incredible.

0: good hands.
1: You know how you say the words up and about on live radio, and then you go, no, that's actually not the right thing to say.
0: Yeah, unfortunately.
1: More horizontal, but nevertheless, your spirits are up, which is good.
0: Spirits are up, yeah. Look, it's just been a bit more of a process than I'd anticipated. It ended up being about sort of three surgeries in one.
1: To deal with this
0: ankle. It wasn't a recent injury, actually. It happened in November last year, and I took my son to one of those trampoline parks.
1: Oh, my gosh.
0: Yeah, and, you know, they get you to sign a waiver before you go in, and now I understand why.
1: They probably need an ambulance parked permanently out the front, right?
0: Yeah, it's a bit like that. But this was nothing, right? I didn't do anything silly. I was stepping off a trampoline, and my foot got caught under this mat, and it just went crack, and it was extremely painful. And in the words of my physician, the damage was off the charts. Everything that could have possibly gone wrong with this ankle as a result of that really minor manoeuvre went wrong. And so after months and months of physio and all that sort of thing, the decision was made. It had to go under some, had to have a bit of surgery to fix it all up. So it all went well. It's all fine. I'm in good spirits, but still a bit painful. And I can't actually get up at the moment. I can't move, which I've got to say sounds great, just being horizontal here.
1: Nah.
0: But, Dom, it's not. It's just not. I've run out. You know, being the nerdy journo that I am, I've gone through every council minute in Sydney.
1: Coming to 702 Drive next week, every council minute in Sydney with Thomas Arrighi. There you go.
0: That gets old pretty quick, I've got to tell you. So I gave that up. But then there's only so many shows and stuff you can watch, and it's just I thought it would be okay, but it's not. It's driving me mad, I've got to say. I can't wait to get back into it.
1: Text in from Joe who says, "Hi, Dom and Tom. I'm already nervous about my upcoming ankle surgery. Don't know if I should listen to Tom." You should, Joe. Allow more time off work and get things ready to entertain you. This is a big question, though. I want to know, what can Thomas Arrighi stream, read, or do just to take his mind off things? Let's entertain Thomas, shall we? He entertains us.
0: Please help me out.
1: Give him some recommendations. Let's get that going.
0: I've run out of stuff, and I just, please provide me with your recommendations. Help Tom get through the next week before I'm back on air. And look, Joe, all the best for your procedure. And it was absolutely, you're not up on your feet for a while, but it was absolutely fine. Everything went to plan. It was, not a problem at all. I must admit, I was sort of, the first couple of days I had a few regrets. I was like, oh gosh, but it improves very, very quickly. The nurse told me just one day you'll get up and suddenly it'll just be fine. And it has been like that. There was a lot of pain and then suddenly everything was okay. I can't quite get up on it yet, but it improves quite quickly and by the day. So Joe, all the very best, and you're going to be absolutely fine. And I can't wait to get back into it. The issue is, Dom, like, I'm obviously okay, but it's the moment you don't elevate it, that's the big problem. You've got to keep it up. And the moment you put your foot down anywhere, that's when it gets quite painful. As you might know, in that radio studio, I don't only stand up, but I've got one of those headset microphones, and I walk around all over the place.
1: Yeah,
0: I never sit still.
1: We might have to get a bed in here or some sort of recliner for next Monday, Thomas. But
0: yeah, sitting down in that studio is going to be a challenge, because usually I'm walking all over the place getting my steps up while I'm on air. So it's going to be quite an adjustment, I think.
1: I reckon the last three injuries I've had have been related to playing with children. That's what you get for being an involved dad, Thomas.
0: I know the parental stack.
1: I'm sure we'll get some calls.
0: The pros outweigh the cons.
1: If you had a parental stack like Thomas, and I absolutely stacked it. I slipped on some AstroTurf in my kid's playground while I was running after her, and I looked like a complete idiot in front of all the kindy parents not long ago. I remember Sarah McDonald hurting her ankle dancing at her kid's gig. Anyway, these things happen when you're involved with supporting your children. Don't do it, people. It's dangerous.
0: That's right. Don't be an active parent. Actually, it seems like it's a bit of a 702 curse, because it did happen to Sarah McDonald. It also happened to Chris Barth a little while ago,
1: too. Of course it did. So, and she was on the way to report. Yeah.
0: She was. There's a bit of an ankle injury sort of narrative going on here amongst 702 presenters, which I've unfortunately carried on.
1: The curse. But
0: yeah, the curse. But, yeah, look, you're right. I don't think I – of course, I love honestly, in all seriousness, one of the hardest things is not being able to go to a park at the moment and run around with my little boy. That part of it's really, really tough, and he's been very compassionate and understanding. Uh-huh. But I don't know if I'm going to go back to a trampoline park anytime soon. I think that – I think those

0: as days are behind me.
1: Quite
0: somehow.
1: Possibly.
0: Yeah.
1: Get back on the horse / trampoline, Thomas.
0: Yeah, I don't know right. about that.
1: Couple
0: He's
1: of
0: already
1: in.
0: Asking when we can go back.
1: Oh, wow. Yeah. You got any sort of cousins that can do that? Anyway, the capture on iView says somebody, small profits. Look at these wonderful iView recommendations from people who are board plugging iView. And small profits, says Melanie.
0: Oh, apparently that's amazing. Actually, small profits from a series from the UK. We were actually chatting about that when I was still hosting Drive because it was about to come out.
1: Uh-huh.
0: And I might get on. What was the first one? I missed
1: it
0: you
1: was,
0: there.
1: It was going to be The Capture, also on
0: the
1: iView.
0: The Capture.
1: And
0: the
1: Small capture. Okay. Profits. Small Neville profits. Says, hey, you've got 104 games of football to relive. That's Neville in Peakhurst. And
0: yep,
1: we also
0: point.
1: Have very good wishes to the Tomahawk, says Ian at Beverly Park. I didn't know you were the Tomahawk. That's
0: the
1: fantastic.
0: Tomahawk. The Tomahawk was thanks to our listener, Paul and Dural. Thank you, Paul, for suggesting that nickname a little while ago. And Steve Georgiakis carried that on throughout
1: like
0: our
1: that.
0: Crosses about the World Cup. And suddenly the Tomahawk has stuck. Good on you, Neville. Thank you very much.
1: Better nickname
0: I'm
1: than
0: getting
1: I've ever
0: Tomahawk
1: had.
0: Everywhere now.
1: yes. What else have we got? Ultra Processed People by Dr. Chris Van Tulliken. And if you want something to help you, encourage you to get back to work quickly, I've got a text here from Dave who says, so you should sign up to do some consumer and government surveys. There are many companies that pay a small fee for each completed survey. I reckon that'd be enough to get me potentially gouging up my eyes. I'm not sure.
0: Yeah, to be all honest. Right. I don't know if that's going to keep me entertained as such, but yeah, all right. Yeah,
1: look,
0: a bit of coin on the side, maybe.
1: A little bit of cash for the surgeon.
0: For the suggestion.
1: Thanks very much. Yep. Cheers, Thomas. All the best for the recovery.
0: Good on you, Dom. Good on you, mate. Thank you. And I'll chat to everyone next week. Thank
1: Very
0: you for
1: good.
0: Your for your patience. Looking forward to being back.
1: Speak to you then.
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1: With bonus Thomas Ariti just then. Now, it is 18 minutes to 4 here on 702. Dom Knight with you. And as you know, from time to time at the ABC, we ask you what you think. We ask you what's on your mind, what your hopes are for the future, how Australia can improve, how your community potentially can improve as well. It's called Your Say, and it kicked off today. There's a lot of views swirling around at the moment, don't you reckon? The polls are changing in unforeseen directions, or certainly new directions with new parties in the mix. The Teals, One Nation, getting lots of support and lots of views about how things are going, the big picture. Are things getting better or are things getting worse? We want to know what you think. And you can tell us by going to abc.net.au/yoursay or just text the words ABC Your Say to us now at 0467 922 702. We'll send you the link. ABC journalist Cindy Wachner is one of the coordinators of ABC Your Say. Hello, Cindy.
4: Oh, good afternoon, Don.
1: Good time to take the temperature of the nation, I reckon.
4: Look, absolutely it is, Dom. And look, that is what we're doing, Your Say. One of the things we say kind of at Your Say is like our best stories start with yours. So, you know, we want to hear from our audience. We want to hear from your listeners, from all the people who are our audience at the ABC about what actually they care about. So that's essentially, in a nutshell, Dom, what the program, what the Your Say program's about.
1: So can you give us a sense of what kinds of questions we'll find if we jump on that abc.net.au/yoursay? What are the kinds of things that we're asking people?
4: Yeah, so we're not really asking people. What we're doing is asking people to tell us what concerns them.
1: Right.
4: So essentially, we want people to tell us, you know, what keeps them awake at night, you know, what's their biggest fear. And indeed, we don't just want sad things. We don't want downers. We also want the happy stories. So we want people to tell us, you know, what makes us happy. Who's your local community hero that no one's ever heard of, kind of thing.
1: Oh, lovely.
4: So we want to know everything. We want to know good things, we want to know happy things, sad things. So we're basically asking people to tell us, what do you care about? So it's one of those things. Well, we just want to know, what do you love about where you live? What do you love about your community? All that kind of stuff. So it's very broad, and you can tell us, you know, our audience can tell us whatever they like. Essentially, it's a listening project in that sense.
1: How excellent. So it sounds a bit unlike it. There was Australia Talks once upon a time that was more structured in terms of survey questions. Sounds like this one is wide open for people to share whatever their concerns may be.
4: Yes, Dom, exactly. I mean, it's not a poll. Like, I want to stress that. We're not conducting a poll of any kind.
1: Sure.
4: We're essentially just running a listening project to see what people care about, you know, what actually are the things that our audience wants us to know about. So that's where we're at, Dom.
1: Community consultation. I've got to say, Cindy Wagner, when I walked into the studio this afternoon, I didn't have trampolines on the list of things I most feared. But after talking to Thomas Arete about his injury, I think it could be in the top five for me now.
4: Absolutely. And when I was just listening to that little chat with Thomas Arete, where he was asking what could he do for the next little while with his leg up, I was thinking, well, perhaps he could go through our submissions at your say.
1: Fantastic. All right, Thomas, we've got some homework for you. I guess one thing listeners might be wondering is, okay, I share my thoughts with you. I tell you what's on my mind. What does the ABC then do with that information?
4: So what we will do is we will go through it as it comes in. Now, one of the parts of this process is that we're going to be running, it's running for the next 8 weeks, Dom, and it starts this week actually on the 23rd of July. So News Breakfast, so our News Breakfast television program will visit we'll go on a tour of Australia for the next 8 weeks, starting on the 23rd this week in Newcastle in New South Wales, where they'll hold like essentially what we could call a town hall kind of meeting with people as well. So it's broad ranging in the sense that we will also have our News Breakfast crew out and about in each and every state listening to people. Then what we hear from our listeners, what great stories that come from it, we will then tell them. So we will then do stories on our radio, on our television, and on our online digital platform. And you know, like the local radio, people can call in at any point and chat about your say. We're going to be holding some we're kind of calling them listening posts, I guess, for want of a better word.
1: Sure.
4: Where, you know, you set up a little desk and the public can just come and tell you what they care about.
1: Okay. Anything could come out of this. And the beauty of it being so open, Cindy, is that we don't know what we, you know, in a sense, it's like the old known unknowns. We don't know some of the things that will come out of the woodwork. So I'm really looking forward to hearing what's on people's mind.
4: You don't know what you don't know. So we're hoping that we will find some really beautiful, uplifting stories from it. And of course, we want to know what people are thinking at the moment and how they're feeling. So it's very much about, like, how do you feel about your life right now? What makes you happy? What do you wish would get fixed? And what do you wish the politicians would listen to?
1: Aha,
4: so
1: there you go.
4: That's where we're at.
1: Sounds like an excellent brief, Cindy. I can't wait to hear what comes out of the mouths and minds of our audience.
4: Look, it is very exciting, Dom, yes.
1: All right, all the best with that for the next 8 weeks or so. That's ABC journalist Cindy Wagner there. ABC Your Say is what it's called. You can go to abc.net.au/yoursay, though, as she mentions it, it all begins in earnest on the 23rd, on Thursday. You can also text the words ABC Your Say to us right now, and we'll send you that very link. And you probably have our text number saved. I hope so. It is 0467 922 702. In a moment, giving your opinion in a different way, voting with your feet. Have you ever walked out of a movie? What are your criteria for doing so? And if any memorable movies where you just went, enough.
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1: This is your chance, giving you the chance to win the Golden Ticket to some of the biggest events in Sydney. Now, I said I wasn't going to mention it again, but I am going to mention it just one more time. The code word for today, we'll give it to you one more time. It's showman, as in greatest. Showman is the word. Tune in after 5 o'clock and I'll give you your cue to call. You'll have your chance to go to the draw and win. We'll take a caller at random, whether you're listening on the stream or live on the radio. Everyone has the same chance to win double passes to four magnificent events. That's coming up very, very soon. Thanks for all the nice texts about Thomas Arete. I hope he makes a swift and full recovery and is back in action, striding around the studio next week with foot intact. Now, speaking of people who might have a good idea of what Thomas could do to keep himself entertained. Rod Quinn, as well as being an ABC radio icon, is a film critic and a film guru who watches just about everything. And I'm sure we'll have a lot of excellent recommendations. Someone texted in, why don't you go and check out Sam Neill's body of work? That's a great text from Elizabeth in Lake Macquarie. Hello, Rod Quinn.
6: Hello there, Dom. And I hope Tom bounces back very soon.
1: Absolutely. Now, The Odyssey, best ever opening weekend for a Christopher Nolan film. And this is a man who's, you know, directed some huge films in the past. People are very excited about it.
6: They are.
1: What Rotten Tomatoes has it at 95%, so people are loving it. The critics are loving it. But my producer, Michaela, on the weekend went along. She loved it. But someone in the cinema walked out. It got us thinking, surely The Odyssey is exactly what you expect. I haven't seen it yet, but it's a Christopher Nolan film, very serious, good acting, probably not a whole lot of lightheartedness and joy, and it's quite long. I'm a bit shocked that anyone would be surprised by The Odyssey by Christopher Nolan, Rod.
6: Yeah, I would say, considering the amount of hype that this film has had, going to this film, you are going to know what it's about. You know that it's, what, 3 hours long or so. You know that it's based on an ancient Greek legend. Mm. Then, you know, when someone walks out, I mean, did they huff and puff and say, right, that's it, humph, I hate this movie, and let people know why they are leaving? Maybe something happened in their life, or they thought, right, I'll give you 2 hours, and if you're any good, I'll stay. I mean, how long into this movie did this person walk out? That's what we need to know.
1: I'm keen to know more. Shane in Newcastle, your story, sir, is too good for text. Ooh. Please ring in and tell us, 1-300-222-702. Let's get Shane on the line. I will read it out if I have to, but I want to hear from Shane himself. Rod, have you, as a critic, someone who's very serious about the art of cinema, have you, sir, ever taken yourself out of a cinema? Have you ever just said, enough's enough?
6: I have walked out of 3 films in my life. One was a terrible movie called Atomic Blonde, which starred Charlize Theron. There was another Italian movie that I cannot remember its name. It was so terrible.
1: So forgettable that you can't even remember the name. There you go.
6: And then the only critic screening I ever walked out of was a film called Poetic Justice, which it's 30 years ago. It starred, I think, Janet Jackson and Tupac. And it was one of the most boring films I have ever seen. Now, the thing is, I did have somewhere else that I thought, well, you know, a friend of mine was a lawyer in a court case. And I thought, I wouldn't mind going up and seeing what's happening.
1: There's
6: in
1: some
6: that
1: real
6: court
1: justice.
6: Case. Yes, it was, that's right. So quite literally poetic justice in leaving. I did catch up with it later, and it's a very ordinary film. Having said that, a very good friend of mine, it is their favourite film of all time. It comes down obviously to personal preference, but it comes down to whether or not you've got something else to do, whether you paid for the film as well. Are you going to ask for your money back? How far into a film, if it's, say, 2 hours long, which is the average length of a film, you know, how long into a 2-hour film can you leave and ask for your money back? Half an hour? I think that's way too early to determine whether it's any good or not. And I also think if you walk out of a film at any time before the final credits, you have no right to be critical of it, and you have no right to pass any kind of judgment on it. You have not seen that entire film. So you can say, I hate this movie, I'm leaving, but you can't then go and say it was a terrible film. You have not seen it. You cannot make that judgment.
1: Rod Quinn is with us talking about the times when you can and can't walk out of a movie. We want to hear your stories. What have you walked out on? And why? 1-300-222-702, or you can text 0467-922-702. Dom Knight with you just before 4:05. And this is because people have been walking out of The Odyssey, which I just find enormously
6: surprising.
1: We know
6: that one person did.
1: Well, I think there was a small group, but anyway.
6: Oh, okay, really?
1: No, it was one incident of a walkout, but okay, who knows? Maybe there's more. Maybe this is a unique occurrence. Look, I've got to read this story from Shane because we can't get on to Shane. Hello, Dom, says Shane. I walked out of the Australian premiere of Star Wars. Ooh. I was sitting next to Bill Collins at the time.
6: Wow, that's a great story.
1: One of the legends of film criticism, and I still hate Star Wars, says Shane in Newcastle. I was tempted to walk out of episode one, to be honest.
6: Yes, I think a lot of people walked out of 1, 2, or 3 and not 4, 5, and 6. Look, I think these days, films are too long. I think that might also be part of it.
1: Yeah, sometimes.
6: Okay, you know the Odyssey's 3 hours long, but sometimes you don't know how long a film is until you get into it, and you think, oh, come on, wrap it up. You should have finished this half an hour ago. Most films are half an hour too long.
1: Yeah, look, I won't argue that. The one that I most remember walking out, because and sometimes a film is painful on purpose, and this is Peter Greenaway's Baby of Macon. There was a scene of very drawn-out ritual abuse. If anyone's seen it, they'll know what I'm talking about. I couldn't do it. It was just excruciating. And I know master filmmaker Peter Greenaway was doing that on purpose, but I was not there for that.
6: I would say there are two words that should have warned you not to go to that film, and those words are Peter Greenaway. He is one of the most pretentious director in the history of cinema.
1: No, I was 17 years old and I wanted to be an intellectual.
6: 17?
1: I failed.
6: Goodness me. Now, also say there are different rules when it comes to film festivals.
1: Right.
6: At film festivals, generally it is a political statement to leave. These days it's a little bit different. In the old days you'd buy, a season pass and you'd go and see everything and there'd be something else on, so you'd have to get out of one and go and see the other. These days everyone buys their tickets in advance and, you know, you're pretty much stuck there. But they say at the Cannes Film Festival, they had like flip-up seats in some of the theatres. And so when you go and you are there and you're showing your film, all you hear through the film is the seat hitting the back of it as people left. And it's absolutely heartbreaking for the directors and stars of the film.
1: Actually, yeah, but walking out when someone's in the room who's made it is a big call. Brendan in Croydon Park, hello.
7: Yeah, hello.
1: You walked out of you wanted to walk out of the theatre.
7: Yeah, I wanted to walk out. I was with a group of students as a school teacher, so I couldn't actually leave. It was a production of Macbeth, and when Duncan comes on stage and says, "Oh, what bloody man is this?" The performance was very wooden, so I almost wanted to run down there and do the deed for Macbeth myself.
1: Oh, my goodness.
6: Oh, no. Well, look, Bell Shakespeare are doing Macbeth later in the year. You go back and see it again, I'm sure it'll be a better performance, production.
1: Yep. The rest of Macbeth's pretty good, from memory.
6: I love Macbeth.
7: It is one of my favourite plays, but,
1: yeah. Yeah, thanks, Brennan. That's
6: and
1: very
6: Dom,
1: funny.
6: I'll just say this. It is a different thing at the theatre.
1: People are asking, actually, on the text line.
6: I think it's different. If you're at a movie, the people who made that movie, unless you're sitting next to them at a screening, they don't know that you're leaving. If you're at the theatre...
1: Yes.
6: No, you never know. The author could be in the audience. The director could be in the audience. The people on stage know when, there are empty seats after interval. It is really not. I find that really insulting and people should not leave the theatre.
1: Even the subtle one at interval. Interesting. A couple of texts in. Heaven's Gate with Chris Christopherson.
6: Great film.
1: Great
6: film. Do not leave it.
1: Okay. I walked out of Independence Day. Such a bad film, says somebody else. I quite enjoyed it. It was trashy, but I enjoyed it. Wolf Creek, I was so disturbed I had flashbacks for years, says somebody else.
6: Yeah, I didn't see Wolf Creek too because I thought that was one of the most disgusting Australian films of all time. That was torture porn of the worst kind.
1: Many years ago, I went to see Rocky 1 with a friend. 35 minutes in, I had to wake him to stop him snoring, says
6: Rocky, the Rocky movies are pretty good. I think they're all pretty good.
1: Sophia, says somebody, Sophia in actually, I can't see what it was. I think Sophia might have been the movie. Nevertheless, lots of people texting in about walking out of things. But, Rod, for you, this is an extreme move.
6: Yeah, it is the most extreme. I mean, I've seen over 5,500 films and I've only walked out of 3 of them. And I think it's different now because people, if they're watching on streaming or DVD or in a plane, for example, they just turn it off. You don't need to watch it all the way to the end.
1: Yeah.
6: So maybe they're bringing that kind of aesthetic to the movie theatre.
1: I kind of want to see Poetic Justice now just because you've walked out of it. Someone else walked a couple in front of me walked out of Les Miserables after half an hour in gold class, says somebody. Oh, the gentleman said, I didn't know this was a musical. That's pretty funny. Rod Quinn, thanks so much.
6: Thanks, Tom.
1: Rod Quinn talking about walking out of movie theatres. After the news, the brand new commuter car park for Tallawong. It's 4 p.m. here on 702 ABC Sydney.
8: Adam Story with ABC News. A Victorian woman facing terror charges after living under Islamic State rule in Syria will be freed on bail. Rayan Al-Houli has been in custody for about 2 months after being charged with being a member of a terrorist organisation and entering a declared conflict zone. Her lawyers say she will fight the charges, which carry a maximum 10-year jail term. Police argued against bail, saying there was an unacceptable risk she would spread extremist ideology, but a magistrate found the risk to the community was low. He said there were exceptional circumstances that warranted her release, including potential legal delays and her poor health. The Royal Commission on Anti-Semitism and

0: And we'll discuss the day in federal politics as Pauline Hanson receives a standing ovation at the Conservative CPAC conference in London, but from a mostly empty room. Many things to discuss. We want your say on the program, 1300 222 702, or text 0467 922 702. But if you want the link to the ABC Your Say survey we discussed about 20 minutes ago, you need to text the words ABC Your Say, not just Your Say, 0467 922 702. Or you can just go to abc.net.au/yoursay. Traffic in a sec, but just before we do, a couple of funny texts people have sent in about things they've walked out on. Stephen Castle Hill says, the real test of how bad a movie is if you're prepared to walk out if you're watching on in-flight entertainment. Now, that's commitment. Yes, it is, Steve. Chris didn't enjoy Australia, not the country, the movie. And Paul in Cronulla walked out of Eyes Wide Shut twice. What did you think was going to be different the second time around, I wonder? Keep them coming, 0467 922 702. I think the person who walked out of Les Miserables, not realising it was a musical, is my favourite so far. As we check traffic and public transport for you.
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0: Traffic. Afternoon, Bronwyn Martin.
2: Good afternoon, Dom. There is some fairly heavy traffic down General Holmes Drive from Mascot to Brighton Le Sands at the moment. The M5 also slow westbound from Revesby out to Moorbank. At Merrylands, a truck has broken down at the start of the westbound exit from the M4 to Coleman Street. You can get past it, but just take care if you are using that exit. At Bonnyrigg, there's been a bus and truck crash on Cabramatta Road West at Humphreys Road, so the left lane of Cabramatta Road West is closed, so you'll need to get into the right lane to get past. And at Sylvania, a car has broken down in the left turn lane from Port Hacking Road into the Princess Highway. Take care through there. Quick check of the public transport. No major disruptions to report at the moment, and the train's running pretty much to time. You can also check the latest using a transport app or transportnsw.info. For the traffic information, head to livetraffic.com.
0: Thank you very much for that, Bronwyn. You're on 702 Drive. Dom Knight with you. As we've been discussing in the news and just then, if you use the metro from Tallawong in North Sydney, how quickly does that commuter car park fill up? I've heard that if you're not there by 7 or 7.30, it can get stressful. Has that been your experience? Let us know. If so, I bet you can't wait for the new commuter car park to be built, bearing in mind that the line's going to be a lot longer when it extends through to Bankstown, and probably will have a lot more commuters wanting to take advantage. Well, the state government has announced today that they're building a new 1,100-space multi-storey car park at Tallawong and adding an extra 100. Let us know. If so, I bet you can't wait for the new commuter car park to be built, bearing in mind that the line's going to be a lot longer when it extends through to Bankstown and probably will have a lot more commuters wanting to take advantage. Well, the state government has announced today that they're building a new 1,100-space multi-storey car park at Tallawong and adding an extra 100 spaces at the Hills Showground as well. Nick Dole is our state political reporter, and he was at the announcement by the Premier this morning. Hello, Nick.
3: Hi there, Dom.
0: Just 8 months out from an election and a new commuter car park is being built. That's good timing, isn't it?
3: It is good timing, but look, it can't come soon enough for people on the northwest section of the metro, which has, of course, been open for years. And this is something that they had been complaining about for years. I mean, basically, since it opened, people have kind of had that mad dash to the metro park and ride, sometimes before the sun is really fully up, just to try to nab a spot at Tallawong, which is at the end of the line. There's about 1,000 spaces currently. So this announcement from the government today will more than double that. I guess in the short term, though, there'll have to be a bit of pain for long-term gain, because they're going to have to build this multi-storey car park on the existing car park. And that means that hundreds of spaces will be lost in the interim. So that's some bad news in the short term. But the government's now kind of trying to find some temporary spots for people to park while construction is underway.
0: Any sense of the time frame, Nick?
3: No firm time frame, but the Premier says he wants this sort of completed by the middle of the next term of Parliament, so roughly 3 years or hopefully less. But, you know, the funding is there, but the government still needs to get sort of the approvals done, and that includes talking to council. But look, this is something that people have been asking for a long time, and I guess it'll once they do it, it

0: Palawan, there'll be pressure, no doubt, on them to be looking and trying to create more car spaces right down the metro line, because it's not just restricted to Tallawong or Hill Showground. I know there's always competition at Cherrybrook and other parts of the northwest section of that metro line, and no doubt once the southwest section opens too, there'll be fierce competition there as well.
1: I must say though, Nick, when I hear about the requirement for heaps of car parks to access a train station, it does feel a little bit incongruous, doesn't it? I mean, wouldn't the other option be buses?
0: Yeah, I mean, I think there's been long-term complaints for people too that some of those areas aren't all that well served by regular enough buses as well. No doubt if you could increase the bus services, people wouldn't have the need to sort of jump in the car. I mean, ideally, if you could do the entire trip to work via public transport, that would be the gold standard, but that's not an option for everyone, particularly in the northwest.
1: Now, in terms of how the system works is another interesting question here. David from Wilberforce has texted in and says, a part of the parking problem at Tallawong is that the local residents park their cars in the community car park, and the car park's free for 18 hours if you make a public transport trip. So, according to David anyway, locals are parking in the community car park during the day, moving the car late at night and then back early in the morning. And David says, I don't know the solution. So will it still be free if people then jump on the train?
0: Yeah, look, as far as I know, there are no changes to that kind of park and ride model, whereby, you know, if you take the train, you can park for an extended period. I guess if people are working, you know, busy jobs in the city, particularly, that they need really long parking time frames as well. You know, you might be out the door at 6:30 in the morning and not home until 7:30 at night. So I guess there is a need for that for many people, particularly if they're heading all the way into the CBD.
1: Aaron from Rouse Hill says, I'm so angry with the car park upgrade. I use buses to connect to the metro in Rouse Hill. Will often be the only person on the bus. Windsor Road is bad as it is. This will only make the traffic worse. Other people are texting in about bike parking as an option instead. And yeah, more calls for buses. The other thing, Nick Dole, is that when I hear about schemes to build commuter car parks pre-election, it does remind me of a certain Scott Morrison, who famously had a scheme to build them, and it was a bit slow getting done. So we'll see whether the Premier is able to deliver a bit more quickly on that. Speaking of Chris Minns, Nick Dole, he spoke more today about Pauline Hanson with the election coming up in March. Did he have anything to say about the rise of One Nation in the polls, which has been quite considerable?
0: It has been. And, you know, this new Resolve poll published in the Herald today showing that basically one in four voters would be willing to give One Nation their primary vote in New South Wales at a state level. That's despite, Dom, you know, One Nation not really, you know, having either candidates or state-specific policies ahead of the March poll. Chris Minns, for the second time in a couple of days, was sort of asked about that. Now, yesterday, he came out pretty strongly against the One Nation leader yesterday, given some of the headlines that have come out of her trip to Europe. Yesterday, he said that Ms. Hanson risked Australia being seen as sort of a global pariah. Today he was, you know, I guess a little more measured, saying that, you know, he respects voters and he respects people's right to choose to do whatever they want. But I guess from his perspective, he's hoping that in the next 8 months or so, I guess a bit more focus comes on to local issues and exactly what One Nation would do at a state level, because a lot of the focus really has been on immigration and federal issues. He said today, you know, there's a lot of questions over where One Nation stands on things like, you know, health and infrastructure for Western Sydney, what they would do with gun laws, what they would do, you know, when it comes to community harmony and multiculturalism. I guess people have some clues about the latter. But yeah, look, Chris Minns says that he thinks there's still time and voters will sort of, I guess, sharpen their focus and more scrutiny will be put on One Nation as they develop policies and field candidates ahead of the March election.
1: Yeah, the state arena, not really the place to take action on immigration, if that's what their voters want to do, I guess. Yesterday, he described the notion of a coalition of Liberal, National and One Nation. This is Chris Minns. He described that idea as a Frankenstein's monster. Is there any sign of those parties working closely together in New South Wales, Nick Doll?
0: Well, look, there's no sign of them ruling it out, put it that way. Kelly Sloan, the opposition leader, has been sort of repeatedly asked whether she would rule out some sort of a deal or a coalition with One Nation because, you know, Chris Minns says that judging by the polls, the coalition would need One Nation to secure government. But Kelly Sloan, despite not ruling it out, has always said that she plans on

0: a much bigger force than it has been over the last few years, and may well be in a position to be kingmaker.
1: Yeah, look, it'll be very interesting to find out if any of these sorts of concerns, the concerns that are driving this change in the vote, come out in the ABC Your Say survey that's about to kick off. So we'll find out what Australians think when the ABC does that work in the few months ahead. Nick, thank you very much.
0: Thanks, Tom.
1: That's Nick Dole, ABC State Political Reporter, at 16 minutes past four. Martin's on the line from Riverston. Hey, Martin. Martin, have we got you?
2: Hi.
1: Yeah, you live near Tallawong. How's it going?
2: Good, thanks. I think it's me.
1: Yeah, it is. You're on the air. What do you want to see happen in your neighbourhood?
2: Okay, well, there's a thing called the Kiwi buses, which pick up commuters and take them to the train station, which I think might be a cheaper alternative. And they only seat about 14 people inside the bus rather than your standard government bus. If they had a bigger bus like that and allow them to pick my daughter up from Riverston to go to Tallawong, because for some strange reason, they'll go to Windsor, they'll go to Richmond and drop people off at Tallawong, but they won't pick people at Schofields Railway Station or Riverston to go to Tallawong.
1: Yeah, so I'm fascinated to know more about the public transport needs of the region. It's surely part of the conversation. Martin, that's a good point, letting people know about the Kiwi buses. Perhaps that can be expanded. Thanks for being with us. Lyndall's texted in as well about the Cherrybrook parking. Apparently 6:30 a.m. it fills up. The streets are chockers surrounding the station, and Lyndall's right about potentially 5,000 new homes around the station as well. We're not against increasing density, says Lyndall, but we'd need some more parking and solutions and so on. So there you go. 18 minutes past four on 702 ABC Sydney. Dom Knight with you.
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1: Darren Hinch packed an awful lot into his life. The outspoken and sometimes controversial broadcaster and former senator has been farewelled today at a state funeral service in Melbourne. He died early this month at the age of 82, having spent decades in the media. His former wife and later close friend Jackie Weaver was one of those who spoke via video message. Here's some of what she said.
5: Farewell, Darren. You taught me the importance of honesty, integrity, and standing up for what you believe in. You were intelligent, passionate, cheerful, and loving, as well as obstinate, grumpy, impossible, and frustrating. And we loved you for all of it. Goodbye. I love you, Joby. Good night, sweet dreams. Good night, Joby.
1: What a lovely tribute there from Jackie Weaver, a man with an incredibly strong personality who delighted and I'm sure occasionally infuriated listeners on radio in Melbourne for many years. And, of course, with his primetime current affairs show, which is the main contact we had with him here in Sydney. That was Jackie Weaver paying tribute to her former husband, Darren Hinch, at his state funeral today in Melbourne. And the lineup featured singer and actress Rhonda Birchmore, who sang at the service today. Rhonda, good afternoon. Thank you so much for joining us.
6: Absolute pleasure, Dom. It was a really beautiful service and, heartfelt and, wonderful. So many different people from all sorts of walks of Darren's life were there. And, it was great. It was, and I was absolutely honoured to be able to sing a little song for him.
1: What did you sing?
6: Well, it was hard, Dom, because, he was such an interesting man. I thought, oh, gosh, he didn't want anything religious. He didn't. So, That's Life would have been the obvious, but someone else did that. But I thought, we go back 46 years. I did my very first show ever was they're playing our song with Jackie Weaver at the Comedy Theatre. And it's, her thing to, video was just magnificent. But, I thought all these years of knowing him, and we remained dear friends, and he was a great support of me and my career in the arts. I thought I'd sing They Can't Take That Away From Me.
1: Nice.
6: And, the way you hold your hat and you sing off key, they can't hear all of those things. And it was like a Ella Fitzgerald type of, and I did a little dance for him on the stage beside his. Yeah, it was real, spontaneous, but it was, I felt him there.
1: Well, I mean,

0: And in Jackie Weaver's tribute just then, we heard she mentioned his sort of obstinacy in his personality, but these were some of the things that made him, I guess, such a memorable figure and such a brilliant broadcaster and commentator. He had an opinion about everything. He was passionate about those opinions. And, of course, famously, he went to jail for his opinions on a number of occasions and then the Senate. So really, I mean, at a dinner party, he must have been an extraordinary person to talk to.
1: Well, he was, and he, I mean, I just heard stories today. I mean, if he didn't have a headline, he would create it. He'd beat people to the post as a journalist. And what he didn't know, he was just gutsy enough to get in there and get the story. And I mean, and so many from presidents to Lady Diana to Bette Midler, all these stories you're hearing today. I mean, it was just, who hadn't he, you know, met or had dinner with? It was just, and I'm so blessed, Dom, to, you know, have known him for, you know, all of those years and be a tiny little part of, you know, all of that. So I'm very, very grateful.
0: I mean, a giant of the Australian scene for decades, of course, originally hailing from NZ, but also a big supporter of the arts. And you saw that side of Darren Hinch up close, Rhonda Birchmore.
1: Well, incredibly, one of my very first shows was Dancing Man with David Atkins was producing it. And Darren actually put his money in that. And
0: oh, good on him.
1: Yeah, it was you know, all of those things that, you know, people don't know. He invested in one of my shows, the Julie London show, Cry Me a River. So, you know, there was so many sides to him. If he loved you, he was your best loyal, you know, friend and supporter. He was incredible.
0: Yeah, look, just thinking of the decades of dominance that he had really of the airwaves and whether radio or TV, and even just that idea of a mass audience, Rhonda, where Melbourne stops and listens to Darren Hinch or whatever it might be, or watches the Hinch program on Channel 7 that he had, feels like those days are gone somewhat when someone like a Darren Hinch can just move the opinion of a whole city or maybe even a nation.
1: It was. I don't think we were ever going to see the likes of it. It truly was here in Melbourne. It was like if you were on that show, it was like compulsive listening that you had to, you know, tune in to what Darren had, because, you know, he was always first with the headline. He was always, he didn't, you know, he was so gutsy. He didn't care. All that stuff that, you know, that he did for, you know, Darren's Law with the pedophiles and sex offenders, I just think is just, we owe him so much, because, you know, he did go to jail. I remember we visited him singing in jail. I mean, it was just, you know, it's such a life. And, you know, it was wonderful today that the professor, Bob Jones, who did the liver transplant for him to afford him another 16 years of life, you know, he said, you know, what a life, you know, and they were best of mates. And he said, you know, the time had come. He had, you know, the last year had been really, really difficult for Darren. You know, I love to remember him in the good times, you know, when he would champagne and, you know, restaurants and fun. But the last year was particularly tough for him. So I think, you know, as Professor Bob said, you know, his time had kind of come, and he was ready to you know, so what a life then, my gosh.
0: Well, he used to sign off every day with "That's life," but that's a life, I think we can say, of Darren Hinch. Rhonda Birchmore, thank you so much.
1: My absolute pleasure, Dom. Thank you.
0: We've actually got a little bit of Rhonda singing at the funeral earlier today.

0: Pretty amazing life if you get Rhonda Birchmore singing at your funeral, I reckon, at your state memorial service, I should say. The late, great, unforgettable Darren Hinch. Time to talk finance. Good afternoon to Ian Verinder.
1: G'day, Don. How are you going?
0: Not too bad at all. Thanks for being with us. The markets didn't do much today. A little bit like Argentina in the World Cup final.
1: Well, they did do a lot, but it's the overall result was pretty much line ball. So we finished just a couple of points down. But, you know, given the events of the weekend and what's been happening, particularly in the Gulf during the course of the weekend, you know, it's quite remarkable that the end performance. But our energy stocks have all soared, and that's one of the reasons why we have come out fairly even. We don't have a lot of technology stocks on the Australian Stock Exchange, and of course technology is under pressure globally as well, with this new artificial intelligence platform that's been released out of China and a range of other things. But given the price of energy is really soaring again, all our energy stocks were up, and we're talking, you know, oil, coal, even uranium.
0: And what does this mean for ordinary Aussies at the petrol pump?
1: Well, I think it only means one thing, and that is going to be that prices are going to go up yet again. And, you know, in many ways, we've largely avoided the worst potential aspects of this energy crisis so far, because the, you know, global reserves have been drawn down and have largely filled the breach there. I mean, we've had a lot of oil, 20% of the world's oil, shut out of the Gulf now since the start of this year. But those reserves are pretty much run right down. And we've had other players in the market also making a big impact, particularly China, which hasn't been buying any oil. But one of the big side effects of all of this at the moment is that there's been a shortage of diesel and refined fuels in general across the globe. And that is to do with the fact that Ukraine has been attacking Russian oil refineries. So Russia is no longer exporting diesel. China hasn't exported any diesel for most of this year. And of course, there's no diesel coming out of the Gulf. And they are the three big global exporters of diesel. So we can expect to see some kind of crunch there in the next little while. And of course, oil prices today went to about $90 a barrel and are expected to go higher.
0: Yeah, a bit of a worry if that starts impacting supply chains and we start seeing problems on supermarket shelves in Verinder. How is the auction clearance rate over the weekend? We know it's been an interesting year for the property market.
1: Yeah, look, it wasn't good. So we've now had about 9 straight weeks of poor demand where auction clearance rates have they've now dropped below 50%. I think the official number was 50% for this weekend, but it generally gets downgraded a little bit, revised down. So it'll probably be around about 48%. So that's the worst performance, 9 straight weeks, since 2018 when we had quite a substantial drop in property prices. So worse than the pandemic now. And of course, this is the three interest rate hikes we've had, plus the impact of the changes to the tax breaks on property investment. So all starting to work their way through the property market. And of course, prices in Sydney are heading south as well.
0: Is that an intended or unintended consequence, Ian, of the RBA putting the rates up?
1: Well, they never say that they... Well, they never say that they're targeting asset prices like property, but deep down, that does have an impact on them, because if property prices are going up, we all tend to spend more money, and if they're going down, we tend to spend less, and they would like us to be spending less at the moment and getting inflation under control.
0: Okay. How about the Allords and the dollar?
1: So the All Ords today barely changed at 8,974, and the dollar pretty steady, actually, at 69.9.
0: Thank you very much.
1: Thanks, Dom.
0: Ian Verinder there, the ABC's Chief Business Correspondent, wrapping up finance for you here on 702 ABC Sydney.
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0: Traffic. Afternoon, Lisa Kowalski.
3: Hello there. In Bonnerig, delays remaining after an earlier bus and truck collision eastbound on Cabramatta Road West at Humphreys Road. Delays starting to build on the M4 outbound this afternoon with a truck breaking down on the motorway in Merrylands at Coleman Street and queues stretching back to Homebush. Over to Mascot, heavy congestion on General Holmes Drive outbound in the airport tunnel. And the M2 westbound also pretty slow. It's taking around 20 minutes from the Lane Cove Tunnel to Windsor Road. From ATN, I'm Lisa Kowalski.
0: Thanks very much, Lisa. It's 4:30 on 702 ABC Sydney. Good afternoon, Adam Story in the newsroom.
4: Afternoon, Dom. A Victorian woman who is facing terror charges after living under Islamic State rule in Syria will be freed on bail. Rayan Al-Houli has been in custody for about 2 months after being charged with being a member of a terrorist organisation and entering a declared conflict zone. The Premier says the surge in support for Pauline Hanson's One Nation is real, but insists Labor is ready for the election fight. The latest Resolve Political Monitor polling has One Nation on 25% support in New South Wales, prompting the Premier to warn a coalition government could be forced to rely on the minor party. And the US has concluded a new round of airstrikes on Iran after announcing the death of another US service member. Iran has fired missiles on nearby Gulf countries while also claiming two oil tankers have been hit in the Strait of Hormuz. More news at 5 o'clock.
0: Thanks very much, Adam. Let's check weather. Here on 702 ABC Sydney, it's 16 in the city, 18 in Camden, 17 in Gosford, 14 in Katoomba, 19 here in Para, 18 in Penrith and 18 in Cronulla. The rest of the day, partly cloudy with light winds and an overnight minimum of 9 degrees tomorrow. A range of 9 to 20 in the CBD, 4 to 21 in Penrith, mostly sunny. And then on Wednesday, a range of 8 to 21 in the CBD, 4 to 21 again in Penrith and mostly sunny.
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0: Pretty good gig this. If you get along, four gigs in fact, giving you the chance to win 702's Golden Ticket, some of the biggest events in Sydney. And the code word for today is showman. Make sure you tune in after 5 o'clock when we'll give you that cue to call. You can go into the draw to win. We're going to take a call at random, meaning that whether you're listening via radio or digital, radio, TV, whatever it is, they've all got slightly different timings, which is why we got rid of the pips. Remember the pips? Everyone has an equal chance to win because we choose at random. And just to run you through, the current version of the Golden Ticket, Double Passes 2, The Lord of the Rings in concert at the Entertainment Centre, Darling Harbour, Come Alive, The Greatest Showman, Circus Spectacular at Entertainment Quarter, Katie Noonan performing Jeff Buckley's Grace as part of Night at the Barracks in Manly, and the Rugby League World Cup, Australia versus New Zealand, the Trans-Tasman Derby at the Sydney Football Stadium. So all of that coming up. If you manage to grab that Golden Ticket, which feels like a good moment to get into all things sport.
7: He's got the first swing and the catch taken.
8: Out. She scores! Australia have won. They are the champions.
9: That was extraordinary.
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0: It stacks on. Pat Stacks here from the ABC Sport Daily podcast. Hello, Pat.
10: G'day, Dom Knight. How are you?
0: I am doing well, given that I was up super early to watch the World Cup final, which one team, I think Ned Hall said it best when I chatted to him earlier, one team was trying to play football, the other had a whole other agenda.
10: That was certainly the case, wasn't it? It was quite, kind of bizarre in many ways. And I guess the way Argentina set up and decided to sort of scrap and lean into the dark arts and disrupt the play and foul the opposition and try to get them sent off, but only ultimately get some of their own players sent off, probably spoke to the fact that they assessed that this Spanish side was head and shoulders above them. And that was the only way that they could win, was to sort of lean into the scrappy nature of the game plan that they'd been set up to play and try and drag it as long as possible and maybe nick a winner on the break. The problem is, if you do not shoot, you can never score. So through regulation time, they had not zero shots like on target, zero shots on goal. And I think ultimately the stats were 20 shots on goal to Spain and 2 to Argentina. And they only got those actual shots away once the game was pretty much gone, because they fell 1 goal behind in extra time and had sort of 5 minutes to muster a few chances and Lionel Messi sprung to life. But in a tournament, I guess, Dom, that has been defined by star power. So Erling Haaland, Harry Kane, Jude Bellingham, Ronaldo, Messi, you know, take your pick of the sort of individual brilliance that has elevated the 2026 World Cup in the land of the individual, the United States. It was the collective excellence of Spain, wasn't it, that was ultimately far too good for the rest of them. And De La Fuente, the manager, I think has, across the Euros and the World Cup now, 2 major titles. He has 0 losses. He has 1 draw. Quite sweet that the only team that was able to not be beaten by Spain was Cabo Verde. So a heck of a tournament. And this Spanish side, when you consider that the nucleus of it is essentially teenagers, people like Lamine Yamal, who you know, wasn't even the best young player of the tournament and yet was lighting the Spanish attack up today, suggests that we're in for a period of sustained dominance from the Spanish side. Euros in 2 years' time in the United Kingdom. You'd think 2 years after that, home World Cup looms another likely campaign for this Spanish side that is chock full of talent and chock full of youth.
0: Yeah, they were ridiculously good, really. I mean, the defence

0: completely shut down France. And that, you know, France were hot favourites to win. Kylian Mbappe won the Golden Boot and is now the leading goal scorer in the whole of World Cup history. I think 22 is his overall tally, Pat Stack. But he couldn't get anywhere when he was playing Spain. And then with the kind of passing to death approach, we saw a lot of that today. Argentina barely had the ball. And Lionel Messi, we've talked a lot about him walking throughout the course of the tournament. But, I mean, he was barely there. I had to sort of at points check whether he was still on the field.
1: No, it was incredible the way that they could close down the little pockets of space that he's been so effective at conjuring in other games against other opponents. As you say, this Spanish side, I think they conceded one goal throughout the tournament. In a tournament that was raining goals, goals deluxe, they had an umbrella. And it was only Belgium that was managed to get on the score sheet against them. And Lionel Messi, what a sort of time to look back and reflect on his career. 39 years of age. I think he's the only captain of any nation to lead his nation to three consecutive World Cup finals. He walks away from that run of finals with one victory overall. Ultimately, as you say, wasn't able to find the magic today to challenge the Spanish side. The indications are he's probably finished at a World Cup level, but equally, you wouldn't want to write off a champion just yet. And you imagine, like, if he is still playing in the MLS in 4 years' time, is he seriously not going to want to go to a World Cup that is going to start in Argentina and South America, and then the bulk of it's going to be played in Spain, Portugal, and Morocco?
0: Yeah, it's kind of like everywhere. The next World Cup.
1: Yeah, I think there's six nations involved, Uruguay as well and one other South American nation.
0: Cabo Verde. I reckon, you know, whack in a seventh. They deserve it.
1: Hey, why not? I mean, Vizinha, their goalkeeper's gone from having 50,000 Instagram followers to 29 million. I can only imagine his cult status at 44 years of age in 4 years' time. But I guess the real postscript to this fixture centered on the sort of deplorable behaviour from this Argentine side. So as I said, like, it was clear that they tried to really pick Spain off the park during the 90 minutes, and we saw Enzo Fernandez, one of the heroes of that victory over England. Ultimately red carded as a consequence of a second yellow card. Once they had to play with 10 men, it was always going to be up against it. At the closing stages, once Spain had finally been crowned champions, they didn't take it gracefully, the Argentines, Dom. They were grabbing, in particular, Leonardo Paredes was grabbing Spanish players by the throat. He was kicking others, and ultimately he was given a posthumous red card as well. So not to say that they went out graceful losers on the day, Argentina.
0: Hang on, so because I stopped watching pretty much. I didn't particularly want to stick around for the after 3 hours of game. I didn't watch the presentations. Yeah. He got a red card after full time? I didn't even know that was a thing.
1: Yeah. Well, they're trying to sort of have some semblance of accountability for players who are carrying on after the final whistle. And carrying on, like, is to put it mildly, as I said, grabbing blokes by the throat, kicking other players. He wasn't the only one who seemed to be getting a bit of recriminations either. It was intriguing to see Gianni Infantino and Donald Trump walking onto the stadium at the conclusion of the match to a round chorus of boos. Donald Trump, not a huge fan of the Spanish political setup because of their left-leaning. And then, despite that, he was trying to sort of cozy into the trophy presentation.
0: He needed the red card, I think, halfway through that trophy presentation. Even Infantino tried to get him off.
1: It's right. Infantino had to sort of guide him by the hand away as the confetti cannons exploded and Spain sort of had their moments. But knows how to. And it was kind of an apt metaphor for the tournament, wasn't it? There's sort of celebration of football happening, and yet Trump sort of lingering on the margins, just waiting to insert himself at a time that is least convenient to the entire footballing community. So,
0: well, he has managed to get Balogun's red card overturned, even though he didn't know what a red card was. So I think if someone had shown a red card to him, he may well not have left even then. But, Pat, the good news is he's announced he wants the World Cup again during his presidency, so within the next 2 years or so.
1: Yeah, I believe he said, Gianni Infantino, can we please get this back ASAP? You know, I think it'd be good. I think he even mooted the possibility of the United States sharing it with China.
0: That's right, he did, with everyone flying backwards and forwards. I've got some of his comments here, actually. Pat, I'm going to play it for you. Here you go. See what you think of this.
2: Based on the numbers, we will be requesting it again immediately. But I said to take out

0: the shock, you could announce us, and maybe then for the next one, another, and even another. But we have to do this again, and we have to do it while I'm around. You hear that, Johnny?
1: So this is a man who's not aware that the next two World Cups have already been awarded, controversially, in fact, at the time. There you go. Do you think they'll keep the halftime show, Pat Stack, at the 2030 World Cup?
2: Yeah, it was fascinating, wasn't it? So under FIFA's own regulations, halftime is 15 minutes. And they sort of said, look, we'll push this to 20. Like, we're going to push this to 20 because we want this halftime show. And obviously great for the commercial sort of lens on things and the capacity to bring people who maybe don't have any idea or any desire to consume football to the program through the likes of Justin Bieber, Shakira, the Muppets.
1: FIFA
2: putting the Muppets in a halftime show, like they're asking for some gags there. Like they're screaming out for some gags.
1: I mean, I don't know who's operating the Gianni Infantino puppet, but I think we need a little bit of a recount. Here, we've got a bit of that actually. Animal on drums here. White Stripes must be so delighted to feature in that way. I think the White Stripes should tour, though, Pat Stack, with Animal on Drums and Jack White. I think Meg White doesn't want to play anymore.
2: I mean, Seven Nation Army is an undeniable banger. What I found most intriguing about the halftime show, Dom, was the fact that it ran 27 and, minutes and 20 seconds, which is a longer period than any sustained period of play throughout the entire tournament, thanks to their hydration
1: break. Oh, yeah.
2: Playing the whole tournament turned what used to be halves of football into quarters.
1: Yeah.
2: So, look, not the purists didn't love it. The internet did. The memes did.
1: Okay.
2: And yeah, I dare say it's probably, you know, like a commercial success. Makes a long sporting fixture even longer.
1: Well, you heard Trump. Good to selling the numbers were sensational, and so much so that he wants it again. It's one thing he is attuned to. It's ratings and popularity. So, look, I know we need more breaks. Hydration every 5 minutes at the end of the over.
2: Are we going to eights? Maybe we're going to eights. I don't know. Maybe just because, like, how hydrated can we possibly become, Dom, at this point in time? Like, I feel like we're going to be we're going to get such a level of hydration we're going to need toilet breaks. But
1: that's exactly it. Add another hydration break. So there's six of them. Oh no, sorry, four in total hydration breaks instead of two, and then have a toilet break. So you're going to that's the way to do it. Many more ads. Bring it on, Pat. All right. Just very briefly, the British Open won by a Kiwi.
2: Yeah, Ryan Fox, what a story. So some of our older rugby fans out there might remember Grant Fox, who was a superstar World Cup winning fly half for the All Blacks back in the 80s and 90s. And his son Ryan Fox just won the British Open. So a pretty unheralded victory from the Kiwi. And he was nerves of steel down the stretch as some of the biggest names in golf fell away. He was brilliant on the final hole, ultimately sinking a putt from 12 feet to ensure that he finished two shots clear of the nearest competitor in the field. One for the good guys. Like, this guy is like a notoriously good bloke, and fantastic to see him getting it done even in his all black polo. Like, you know, we're obviously more Wallaby aligned than we are All Black aligned, but you got to respect the sort of Kiwi nationalistic pride, no doubt coursing through the veins of Ryan Fox as he picks up the British Open.
1: I mean, I think the bottom line is successful Kiwis are Australians, aren't they? That's the way I view it. Thank you very much, Pat.
2: Cheers, Dom.
1: Pat Stack there with all things sport here on 702, mostly football related. However, Andrew Moore's going to join us in about an hour's time to talk us through the weekend in NRL, of course. Yeah, Manly, a few concerns for their fans. What's going to happen there? We will find out with the great man in about an hour here on 702, where it is a 5:15.
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4: Golden Ticket. Ticket.
1: Look, I'm a traditionalist. I said, nope, we should read out the Golden Ticket code word only once during the course of the show. No, none of this every so often, but the team said, no. Come on, give people a chance. And so I'm here to tell you the code word for today. This is probably the last time I think we'll read it. It is Showman. Tune in after 5. We'll give you the cue to call and you can go into the draw to win. We'll choose a caller at random So many great options. Showman is the code word for today in honour of the greatest showman, Circus Spectacular, which is one of the events. You could win a double pass to Lord of the Rings in concert at the Ensign. Well, we're not going to. This is the ICC, I suppose, now, isn't it? Not the Ensign. Katie Noonan performing Jeff Buckley's Grace at Night at the Barracks in Manly, the Rugby League World Cup. Oz v NZ. So, really, it's a cavalcade of excellent experiences on offer. If you know the code word, which is showman, stay with us after 5 o'clock. We'll choose a caller at random. I'm very much looking forward to seeing who gets into the draw. And who knows, there might be a prize pack up for grabs as well, the daily prize pack. I think, in fact, there will be.
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10: Not left, not right.
11: They do it again, Mr. Speaker. They won't learn.
6: Let's have a look at yours.
12: We just can't have question time descend into this. Yeah.
1: I do somewhat more on the loss of the chicken clip, but I think it was time to take that out of the introduction to our federal politics chat here on Drive. Mark Kenny's with us today, Director of the Australian Studies Institute at ANU. Hello, Mark.
13: G'day, Dom. How's things?
1: Very, very good for me. And look, it's a Monday and we're talking a news poll once again. It was conducted between Monday and Thursday last week. What did it tell us?
13: Well, I think that the big story that people are taking from it is that it suggests that the decline in One Nation's vote that we saw after Pauline Hanson did that rather extraordinary first ever address to the National Press Club and extemporised rather widely on things, telling us that workers were lazy, that, you know, didn't need to be as much investment on childcare and paid parental leave shouldn't be paid and, you know, various things like this. And it was widely regarded as the reason why, and the focus on it, the reason why One Nation's vote seemed to trail away. And, of course, she's been in the news a lot over the last week for some very controversial things that she's been saying over in the UK and from the company she's been keeping, and not just Gina Reinhart in Sicily, but, you know, in some luxurious Dolce & Gabbana thing or whatever. But also, you know, communing with basically a, you know, a criminal thug and extreme right winger, white supremacist Tommy Robinson. So you'd think, okay, well, that's only going to confirm the trend, the downward trend. But in fact, the opposite has happened. This news poll suggests that there's been a recovery of sorts to One Nation's vote, and indeed the general vote for the right wing parties, as we now call them. One Nation and the two coalition parties, is now worth about 49% of the vote, according to this news poll. And One Nation's numbers are up to 30%, back up to 30%. Labor's on 30%. The coalition's still languishing in the teens on 19, but that's up a couple of percentage points. So what we see from this is the combined right-wing vote, 49%, up 3%, and Labor-Greens combined vote is down 42%. So that's down 4 points. Now, there's no two-party preferred possible law or sort of rational from those sort of numbers at this stage. But this and a few other polls does seem to suggest that there's a resilience to Pauline Hanson's appeal that seems to be undented by even some pretty wild behaviour and a lifestyle that none of the very few of her base would ever be able to afford.
1: So if it's 42 for Labor and the Greens and 49 for the right-wing parties, then you've got a kind of 9%, what is that, independent slash none of the above?
13: Yeah, I suppose so. I mean, there's others that are always in the mix, of course. You know, there's independents, there's other sort of smaller groups that pick up votes. You know, essentially what we see there is a pretty strong showing for One Nation, not so much for the coalition. And you can see why the coalition's worried about this. I mean, that puts them very much in the kind of minority position relative to One Nation. And that's why we get the sort of talk we've had, some of it, I think, overblown, but nonetheless, the sort of talk we've had over recent months of, you know, could Pauline Hanson be Prime Minister? Could the One Nation be the senior party in a Conservative coalition? Would Angus Taylor enter into a coalition? What's the coalition's position on preference deals with One Nation? All that sort of talk has been going on, and these numbers aren't going to dissuade that kind of conversation, even though I think we've seen some muscling up by Angus Taylor and others in the coalition against the you know, the policies that One Nation's putting forward. But she herself, of course, continues to say pretty incendiary things. She's, you know, made those remarks about the White Australia policy being, you know, kind of the start of the deterioration in Australia that she so drastically laments wherever she goes, you know, high immigration, mass immigration, as she calls it. And Barnaby Joyce is, you know, out there trying to sort of put a bit of intellectual rigor or hose down the comments or whatever it is. But the thing she said most recently is that, you know, she absolutely loves mass deportations, the idea of mass deportations of illegals, as she calls them.
1: An Australian ICE then.
13: Yes, yeah, that's right. Imagine that. It's going so well in the US. That's exactly the kind of thing we would want to import to Australia, is the kind of toxic divisions and paralysis that we see in the US. But that seems to be where she is at the moment. And she's, I think, just arrived back in Australia. Probably be quite happy that her numbers don't look as bad as some people were saying they were going to be.
1: Mark Kenny is with us from ANU, also host of the Democracy Sausage podcast, to 8 minutes to five. Just quickly checking the roads in Chatswood, Pacific Highway, just past Mowbray Road. There's a crash involving a car and a bicycle, unfortunately, there. Moderate traffic in 103 southbound lanes closed. That's the major issue at the moment. Let us know if you've seen something else. 1300 222 702 or 0467 922 702. Yeah, it's a bit interesting with the timing, Mark Kenny. We've had so many stories about Pauline Hanson going to the resort, speaking to CPAC over the weekend, which made some of those comments and so on. But the news poll was between Monday and Thursday, so I don't recall exactly the timing of all the stories and exactly which bits of information the polls were responding to. But yeah, it does seem as though there are some comments, such as those made at the press club, that send the polls down, and then there are other stories that send the polls up. So I guess we'll see what happens. And once again, whether the association with Tommy Robinson hurts her or not. You did mention Barnaby Joyce, though, Mark Kenny. Here's what he had to say on Channel 7 this morning, distancing himself somewhat from some of Pauline Hanson's comments.
5: We don't support the White Australia policy. Let's get that completely clear. Let's go back to the start. What we see is a chain of events. It's a statement of fact that, and Pauline herself said, that at the start, when started from Holt, actually, the wind down of the White Australia policy, and a very good thing. And at the start, there was really no issues with it. But over time, we got a section of people who didn't want to really assimilate with Australia, didn't work within the guardrails of Australia. And therefore, we started moving away from an Australian culture to having to encompass a whole range of views, some of which just don't, are just not conducive to an egalitarian, easygoing society.
1: Barnaby Joyce there on Channel 7 earlier today. Do you think, Mark Kenny, when Barnaby Joyce jumped across from the Nationals, he expected to find himself clarifying that his new party didn't support the White Australia policy?
13: That's a very good question. And so, you know, I shouldn't really laugh because it's pretty serious stuff. And he's, what he's saying there is plain wrong. I mean, she didn't say that Harold Holt had started the process of dismantling the White Australia policy. She said Gough Whitlam had done it in 1973. That was her simplistic understanding of it, and that is her, you know, symptomatic of the position that Barnaby Joyce now finds himself in quite often, of having to put a bit of ballast and a bit of some sort of explanation and context around some of the things that she says. And perhaps that's why he's seen by her and by others in One Nation as an asset. There's some talk about tensions between the two. We'll see whether that pans out. I wouldn't be at all surprised. I don't have any evidence of it myself, and he's on the record kind of denied it. But she says extreme things and speaks in kind of pretty blunt terms, and then he comes along and sort of tries to put some kind of context and intellectual kind of architecture around it to make it seem a bit more reasonable. But, you know, he himself has said that some places in England look more like Pakistan and Bangladesh, and that if Australia goes that way, that we're going to have a Tommy Robinson-type figure in Australia now. You know, all of these things, I think, are about speaking to the vibe. They're about the sort of zeitgeist rather than the details. And so I think this is the way they like to do it. I mean, Pauline Hanson's quite happy when she says incendiary things, and we end up talking about them a lot. And a lot of people aren't, you know, you mentioned the point that, you know, can't quite recall when it was last week that a particular story came out. you know, for most people, they're not taking anywhere near that level of interest anyway, and they're just picking up these, you know, these things, these sort of, you know, snippets of meaning and so forth. Well, when you pick up a snippet of meaning from Pauline Hanson, it tends to have some, you know, directness to it, unlike your orthodox politicians who might be speaking in longer sentences, much like myself, for example.
1: For Frank on the text line is wondering exactly what it is that's driving it, all this, if it goes beyond what he calls the scare tactic rhetoric. He reckons there's something more to it. Perhaps on for another time, though, Mark, because before we hit the news, I do want to get to Labor. They're having their big 50th party conference this week, the ruling party in Australia, and Anthony Albanese is keen to talk about a lot of, I guess, other things other than Pauline Hanson, and AI has been front of mind for him.
13: Yeah, that's right. There's AI is a big issue, and of course the unions in particular, but others within Labor are concerned about AI as well. The PM did that big speech last week, looking to establish, you know, clear guidelines, mandatory regulations about it and so forth. We don't know all of the details of that yet, so that's going to be interesting. But it was, the timing of that was fascinating because it is ahead of this national conference. It's only one of the thorny issues that's going to be coming up in this national conference. There's talk about, you know, beefing up green energy policy, removing some of the disincentives that, like the diesel fuel rebate and things like this, which some in the party say are effectively keeping alive fossil fuel dependence in major industries like mining. There's also likely to be some heat around the issue of Israel and Gaza and the language, and the Israeli embassy's bought into this today as well, criticising Labor's proposed wording as not being sufficiently critical of Hamas and the extremism of you know, Palestinian political action and so forth. So there's some heat about it, but I think it's all going to be very, very tightly controlled when it happens.
1: Well, they won a fairly handy victory in the last election, and a lot of people were ill at ease, clearly, and more people are ill at ease. They seem to be going elsewhere for their solutions, Mark Kenny, is what the polls are telling us. I wonder if Labor will have something to say to those people.
13: Yeah, it's a good question. I mean, I think Labor's probably thinking this is about the long term. Most of the polls, even the ones that we've seen recently, are showing that on two-party preferred, Labor would still hold on to government. As you say, it's got that thumping majority, but of course it holds a lot of seats by a relatively small margin. So, yeah, it's a fascinating time in politics, and we don't have a kind of a three different party model from which to draw experience in the past, and we're just sort of finding our way.
1: And I mean, we're having to navigate these new waters without Anthony Green, so this is all getting very scary, Mark.
13: Very scary,
1: yes, indeed. Who will tell us which parties to put into the two-party preferred? Mark, thank you very much.
13: Thanks, Dom.
1: Mark
13: pleasure.
1: Kenny there from ANU and hosted the Democracy Sausage website. Someone texted in saying that we're conflating and twisting Pauline Hanson's words. Look, if you do think that that's true, please tell us and give specific examples. We need to accurately report all the things being said by our MPs, particularly those of our MPs who might be the next Prime Minister or might have control of the next government. So it's really important that we get things right. I think we generally do, but if we don't, by all means, let us know. After the news, New South Wales Police has been trialling AI-powered drones over the skies in Moree. Most of the locals like them. According to a survey that the police conducted, local Indigenous leaders aren't such big fans. We'll hear the police side of the perspective after the news. Keen to hear your views as well. It's 5 p.m. here on 702 ABC Sydney, and that is news time.
7: Adam Story with ABC News. A woman who returned to Australia after living under Islamic State rule in Syria has been granted bail by a Victorian court. Christian Silver reports.
10: Rayan Al-Houli is facing terrorism charges that carry a maximum penalty of 10 years jail if she's found guilty. Prosecutors say she travelled to Syria a decade ago to live under Islamic State rule and showed her children terror propaganda videos. Miss Al-Houli came back to Australia last year and was arrested in May this year and put into custody. Miss Al-Houli's lawyers now say she wants nothing to do with violent jihad. Today, a magistrate granted her bail while her case moves through the courts, saying conditions like a curfew and staying away from places of worship could lower the risk to the community.
7: Former federal senator and veteran broadcaster Darren Hinch has been farewelled by family, friends and colleagues at a state funeral in Melbourne. Alexandra Alvaro reports.
14: Nicknamed the human headline, Hinch wore many hats, remembered today as a fighter who stood up for his beliefs. Journalist Ray Martin spoke fondly of his friend.
15: He always fought for battlers and for underdogs.
14: His ex-wife, actor Jackie Weaver, delivered a video eulogy.
16: I've loved you from the very start to the very end.
14: In closing, longtime friend and assistant Annette Philpott gave a brief emotional tribute, delivering one of his most famous lines.
17: Thank you, Mother, for the rabbits. You're Darren Hinch, and that's life.
14: His casket was carried out of the Port Melbourne venue by close friends and former colleagues.
7: One Nation leader Pauline Hanson is facing accusations from fellow politicians of trashing Australia while overseas. Here's political reporter Claudia Long in Canberra.
18: Prime Minister Anthony Albanese has doubled down on his criticism of the Senator's appearance on a far-right UK podcast last week.
19: I find it astonishing that Pauline Hanson has travelled overseas in order to denigrate and talk down Australia.
18: Since her interview on the Tommy Robinson podcast, the Senator has clarified remarks she made about immigration, saying her party doesn't support the White Australia policy, something reiterated this morning by One Nation MP Barnaby Joyce on the Seven Network.
5: We don't support the White Australia policy. Let's get that completely clear.
18: Senator Hanson is currently travelling overseas.
7: The United States has completed another round of airstrikes targeting Iran after announcing the death of another US service member. Chelsea Hetherington reports.
20: The US struck around a northwestern city believed to be home to underground missile bases. Iran responded by launching an attack targeting Bahrain, the home of the US Navy's Fifth Fleet, and Kuwait. The latest attacks again showed how the US and Iran have inched closer to all-out war, as last month's interim deal meant to permanently end the fighting has crumbled and shipping traffic in the Strait of Hormuz has largely stalled. Both sides have targeted civilian infrastructure relied on by millions of people. Meanwhile, benchmark Brent crude has risen above $90 a barrel, further fueling a global energy crisis sparked by the conflict.
7: Andy Burman will promise to give people more breathing room when he gives his first speech as Prime Minister outside No. 10 Downing Street later tonight. Tuion Fitzpatrick reports.
21: Andy Burnham is expected to say he's acutely conscious of the UK's high turnover of prime ministers and that politics needs to be more stable and responsible. And he is expected to characterise the moment as one of reflection and resolution, arguing Britain must be honest about the challenges it faces. Mr Burnham will become the UK's 59th prime minister and 7th in 10 years, following a meeting with King Charles. He'll formally take over from Sir Keir Starmer, who announced his resignation last month after barely 2 years in power, ending a tenure marred by a series of political missteps.
7: Spain have been crowned the World Cup champions after winning a tense final against Argentina in New Jersey. More from ABC Sports' Ned Hall.
22: Spain are the champions after an utterly dominant display against Argentina, but winning by only a goal to nil in extra time. La Roja had 65% of the possession, 20 shots and 11 on target. La Albiceleste didn't have a single shot in 90 minutes. US President Donald Trump presented the trophy, although there was a brief delay before it was lifted so he could be ushered out from the middle of the stage.
7: And Dean Young has been confirmed as St George Illawarra Dragons head coach for the next two seasons. He's been serving in the interim role for the second time in his career at the club, and his long-term appointment was confirmed this afternoon. Dry and sunny across the state tomorrow. For Sydney, an overnight low of 9, followed by a mostly sunny day with a top of 20. Mostly sunny Wednesday, 21. Sunny on Thursday and 20. ABC News at 5 past 5.
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1: Filling in for Thomas Ariti, who's been the victim of an unfortunate trampoline-related injury. See, this is what happens when you're good to your kids and you take them to a trampoline establishment and you hurt your foot on the dismount. Sorry to hear that, Thomas. It was nice to chat to him at 3:30. We hope he'll be back in action next week. That's the plan. For the time being, he is horizontal. Just before the news, I was joking with Mark Kenny about how we navigate these troubled electoral waters without Anthony Green to tell us what all the numbers mean. Heather's texted in, pointing out that, of course, Casey Briggs is the new Anthony Green. And Heather thinks that he's fantastic. His work on the US elections and his explanatory programs on the ABC are great. Look, I'm also a big fan of Casey Briggs. I was having a bit of a joke, but nevertheless. Good to know you're a Casey fan. Heather will pass that along to him. Coming up here on Drive, New South Wales Police has been trialling AI-powered drones over the skies in Moree. A survey says that 80% of locals welcome them. Local Indigenous leaders aren't such big fans, though. We'll hear from police about how they're being used and how they respond to those who've expressed concerns about privacy if they do become commonplace in our skies. And a few weeks ago, he was the Mayor of Manchester. Now, Andy Burnham is already UK Labor leader. He's about to move into number 10 as the new Prime Minister this evening. Will he be able to save the party? And we're going to talk round ball football with Ed Cavalier of Cup Fever on SBS and oblong ball football with our NRL guru, Andrew Moore, coming up. Plus, your chance to go into the draw for our coveted golden ticket and to win today's daily prize pack. So really, no excuse to put your radio dial anywhere else.
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1: Robert Martin, good evening to you. 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
0: Chatswood, one southbound lane of the Pacific Highway, closed near Mowbray Road. There's been a crash involving a car and a bicycle there. The emergency services are on site. You will need to get out of the left lane on the highway to get past that crash. At Ashfield, a car has broken down on Frederick Street. It's right at the traffic lights blocking the right turn lane into the Hume Highway, so just take care if you are heading through there. At Villawood, all the southbound lanes of Woodville Road, though, have reopened at Christine Road after a car crash. Traffic all back to normal through there. But I am seeing some fairly slow westbound traffic on the M5 from Revesby to Moorbank. The M4 also slow westbound through the tunnel at Concord out to Lickham. Due to public transport, there are no major disruptions to services at the moment, and that includes the trains. They are running pretty much to time. You can also check the latest using a transport app or transportnsw.info. And for the traffic information, head to livetraffic.com.
1: Thank you so much for that, Bronwyn. Excellent. 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
23: Filling in for Thomas O'Reilly.
1: Earlier this year, police started a trial of surveillance drones in Moree. They used them to identify some men who were wanted for alleged domestic violence and car theft. And while the survey said that more than 80% of residents supported the drones, NITV spoke to local Indigenous community leaders who said that people in their communities felt watched, targeted and unheard, and passed on community concerns that the drones were targeting areas with high First Nations populations. The trial is due to finish next month, and the future of these drones beyond that is unknown. Keen to know what you think, though, about the police having eyes in the sky in this manner and using them for surveillance. I can certainly see considerable benefits in some situations, but I can understand why some may have concerns as well. Let us know what you think. 1300 222 702, or you can text 0467 922 702. It's the start of a broader conversation, or at least for me. I haven't talked about this before, about the future of policing, really, and how technology is used. Let's hear a perspective from police now. We've got New South Wales Police Deputy Commissioner Paul Pizanos with us this afternoon. Deputy Commissioner, good afternoon.
2: Good afternoon, Dom, and good afternoon to your listeners. Thanks for having me.
1: So the trial's been running for almost 6 months. What have you learned?
2: Well, we've learned that these drones are very, very effective. We've used them significantly to assist the police on the ground with over 100 arrests. We've located 70 vehicles, and we've also used them to help us locate 6 missing people who were, you know, vulnerable people in the community there, you know, someone's loved ones who were missing, that having that drone technology was able to assist the police on the ground. So early days, and we're still into the trial, but it's proven itself to be super effective for us.
1: So how do they work in practice? Where do they sit and kind of when are they deployed? I guess how many of them as well is a good question.
2: Dom, there's a unit on top of Moree Police Station, and the hardware itself is seated on top of Moree Police Station. The actual piloting occurs from in at Bankstown, and obviously the magic's in the technology that enables us to operate and a pilot to fly the actual drone aircraft itself from Bankstown within seconds, you know, off the rooftop of Moree Police Station.
1: So the report comes through, the pilot gives the remote command and the drone gets airborne.
2: In essence, yeah, the police in Moree are monitoring the radio as well, and at the same time, the pilot and the operators in the remote operations centre at Bankstown are listening to the same job come through, and basically the aircraft is deployed like a police car or a helicopter.

0: or any other bit of police equipment to support the police and deploy to the job.
1: Now, I did see in some reports earlier that AI was involved, but I understand that's in fact not the case. Can you clarify for me?
0: In terms of like AI, it's the first that I've actually heard this issue raised in some of the commentary around it. But no, look, the drone operates off basic technology, digital technology that, you know, similar to how we'd operate a mobile phone to keep it, to get it flying from Bankstown up at Moree. So I'm not sure what the AI comment's about, but no, it has, night vision capability, and it's got, you know, very similar equipment to what a police car or a police officer or a police aircraft would legally carry. But you've lost me a little bit with the AI.
1: It was in a news report from a reputable broadcaster, but good to have it clarified that AI is not involved, because that's obviously a whole other level of technology that might be concerning people. So glad to set that straight, Deputy Commissioner. Now, the drones have resulted in over 100 arrests thus far. They've located 70 vehicles, I understand, and, located 6 missing people. Can you give us a sense of, within the 100 arrests or thereabouts, the kinds of things they've been helping with? What are some of the alleged crimes that they've helped with?
0: Dom, it's a cross-section of the crimes. Look, obviously, it's been well reported that over the last, you know, two and a half years, there's been significant violent youth crime occurring in Moree, which is effectively one of the reasons why we selected Moree as a trial site. It's particularly recidivism and youth recidivism with significant violence, so home invasions, people armed with machetes and balaclavas, you know, breaking into people's homes and stealing cars was predominantly the crime type that was impacting generally when we started Operation Soteria, targeting the Moree area. But look, you'd know, and your listeners would know, that Moree's ranked second in New South Wales presently for domestic violence assault. It's, you know, 5.5 times higher than the New South Wales average is Moree. So even over the weekend, Dom, you know, there were 3 really serious domestic violence arrests that the Polair 800 or the drone in Moree got involved in supporting, keeping the community safe. But the police were able to have that supplement, augment the police operation on the ground to arrest 3 very, very serious domestic violence offenders who were breaching domestic violence orders to stay away from partners, and it actually seriously assaulted them. That was just on the last weekend just passed on. So we have been using it for a whole range of things, stolen cars, you know, violence, youth crime, violence, domestic violence. But, you know, it's those missing people, those vulnerable people, people that have left the, you know, Moree Hospital with a number of young children that are vulnerable people, that we're able to locate them quickly and get them back to health support. So it has a real utility in how it's being utilised out there, Dom.
1: I'm sure we've all got texts from police asking for help with missing people in our area, and the police have the ability to send those location-based texts, which has been very useful. But I can see the value of a drone in that sort of situation. We're talking with the New South Wales Police Deputy Commissioner Paul Pizanos about the trial of, well, a single drone, it sounds like, in Moree. It's been sitting on the police station in Moree and then deployed by an expert pilot located in Bankstown, who then works with the police on the ground in Moree. Now, a survey was conducted. More than 80% of residents, I understand, were happy with the drone and thought it was being used appropriately. Is that right? How was the survey conducted?
0: It was an online survey, Tom, and over 500 people were surveyed in Moree and Moree Plains. So 83% believe the drones enhance public safety. Around 86% said it, the Moree drone use was appropriate and being used proportionately. And 81% of those surveyed, over 500 people, had an overall positive sentiment. Now, that was for the online survey that we conducted.
1: Now, as I mentioned in the introduction, some local community leaders and Indigenous communities in Moree have expressed concerns. Our colleagues at NITV have reported on this, and the Aboriginal Legal Services' Sharif Dean is concerned that the drones he feels is being used in parts of Moree with a high Aboriginal population. How do you respond to those concerns? I guess let's start with particularly the First Nations communities in Moree. What would you say to them?
0: Yeah, look, I've got fairly strong relationships myself with Maury,

Aboriginal elders. I mean, I've held significant interactions and meetings with elders in Moree myself. I'm the New South Wales Police Force sponsor for Aboriginal engagement. So my connections out there are strong, as is the Assistant Commissioner, Western Region, Andy Holland, who's the Aboriginal engagement sponsor. The boss of the Aviation Command, the Superintendent. We've all held meetings prior to initiating this project with elders in community, and they resoundingly supported the trial and

0: the trial and the use of the drone to support the police out there. I'm not sure what the next question was, Dom, but I think it's fair to say that people rightly expect police to utilise this technology legally and proportionately. Obviously, we have to comply with CASA regulations, as in the Civil Aviation Regulations. It's a heavily regulated, legally compliant framework that we operate within. Every flight is recorded, is accountable. Every use of any camera, any evidence gathered, recorded and stored within our, you know, traditional evidence storage system. So compliance is number one priority for us to make sure that we do this the right way.
1: And that's, I guess that's touching on some of the other issue that I raised, which is the notion of privacy, I guess. And there are cameras everywhere. People are texting in saying, Gerhard from Hurstville anyway says, in the big city, we've got, can't move more than 10 metres without being spied on by one camera or another. And I guess it's this is the same sort of thing for the country, says Gerhard. But if people do have concerns about privacy and about cameras being all over the place, how would you respond to that?
0: Look, I think that, you know, as a general observation, I mean, the lawful use of cameras and things in CCTV for businesses and for local government, I mean, they're there for public safety and for other reasons. But normally for us, I mean, the use of this drone is a great example of us responsibly using technology, because the reality of it is, you know, Moree is a 6-7-8 hour drive from here. We haven't got the aeroplanes or the helicopters to get out there, but those remote regional communities, their needs for policing services are just the same, and the demands on services are just the same. So it would be remiss of us to sit back and to not use technology, you know, such as Polair 800, this drone, to actually provide that support to the community. I mean, it's done in real time. It's to give situational awareness for police on the ground. You know, it responds like any aircraft or vehicle, Dom. It's just a smart use of technology.
1: Deputy Commissioner, it's almost the end of the six-month trial. I imagine police, from what you're saying, are keen to continue or expand the trial. How would that process work? Who'd make the decision?
0: Yeah, look, we certainly aren't going to get ahead of ourselves. This is still within the trial phase, and we'll evaluate, you know, there's a whole range of evaluation measures that we'll conduct. And it's just a matter for the government as to whether at the end of the review and the evaluation that there's a case there for us to look at expanding this trial out. But that's a matter for, you know, myself, the Commissioner of Police, the Minister and government to probably look at it once we've sort of completed this trial.
1: Nevertheless, after nearly 6 months, over 100 arrests it's been involved with, located 70 vehicles and located 6 missing people. So there's some hard stats to make the case for it.
0: Yeah, there's some pretty strong stats there, Dom. And we've had no complaints. We have complied with CASA's regulations. We're using it sensibly, legally and proportionately to support the community and keep the community safe. I truly can't think of any reason, you know, why we wouldn't be doing this out there at Moree. And, you know, just the weekend illustrated that to me. You know, these are violent recidivist DV offenders that we've been able to keep victims safe, support the police on the ground using technology, both in the day and at night. I honestly think that in itself speaks to the value of this technology.
1: Good to hear your perspective this afternoon. Thanks so much for joining us.
0: Dom, thanks for having me, and thanks to your listeners. Thank you.
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1: Welcome back, Annabelle Crabb and her Kitchen Cabinet. I don't know if she'll do a UK edition. I'd be interested to see, get a sense. Maybe she'll sell the rights over there, or who knows. Maybe they'll be up for it. Because, goodness me, UK politics has been very interesting in recent years. The UK is about to have its 7th Prime Minister in 10 years when Andy Burnham officially takes over the top job later today. Rob Watson is a political correspondent for the BBC. Rob, thank you very much for joining us.
4: Total pleasure, Dom. How are you this evening, your time, yeah?
1: They used to call this the Australian disease, swapping PMs all the time.
4: The Italian disease, yeah, no, but we've caught it big time.

0: because I was thinking about this, Dom. I'm standing in Downing Street now looking at the famous black door. Oh. Larry the cat's having a bit of, he's having a bit of a snooze by the railings there.
1: I love that we've crossed to the very door. That's very exciting for us, Rob.
0: And this is the seventh time I've been standing here doing this. And just over 10 years, extraordinary. I didn't think we'd make it.
1: Yeah, no. I was saying the Australian disease rather than the Italian disease, but the Italians were the first to be swapping PMs all the time, of course. But look, this is all very hard for your Australian cousins to keep up with. We don't know Andy Burnham so well. Who is he, please?
0: I'll try and give you a little pen portrait. So he's 56 years old. He's from Liverpool in the northwest of England. And he's both an insider and an outsider. Now, of course, politicians love these days in democracies to describe themselves as outsiders. So the outsider bit is that he's from the north, he's working class, he's a regular guy. The insider bit, he went to Cambridge University and then quickly went into politics and was a rising young talent in the Labour governments of Gordon Brown and Tony Blair before heading up to be mayor of Greater Manchester. I'll say one more thing about him ideologically, and that is that he is, you know, he's a classic European politician of the left. In other words, he doesn't like Margaret Thatcher and all her reforms in the 80s. He thinks, by and large, the state is a good thing. And his focus is on the less well-off in society. There's my neat summary. Oh, and something really important. He's much trendier than most recent British politicians. You know, he loves Britpop, and he rather cares about his appearance.
1: And Tony Blair taking us back to cool Britannia. Who knows? Look, Keir Starmer, Sir Keir, as he's formerly known, British people would call it a stonking great victory just over 2 years ago. And these are 5-year terms. It seems pretty dramatic to have dumped him not even halfway into the term.
0: Yeah, and the easy explanation for that, is that Labour MPs, the governing Labour Party, he was worried that he was unpopular, they would all lose their jobs at the next election in 2029, it's scheduled to be. I mean, honestly, Dom, it's simple as that. They thought that he was so unpopular that there was just no way of coming back from it. And although the Labour Party was worried at the idea of, we're going to be telling the British people, hello, another Prime Minister, was risky, they thought it was riskier to keep him.
1: And it sounds as though Andy Burnham, and I've heard him described as a great retail politician, as someone who manages to kind of charm people. Is there any sign so far since he's been anointed as the incoming Prime Minister that he might be able to turn Labour's fortunes around?
0: I think it's just too early to say. And what's really interesting is that, you know, compared to his six predecessors, there's really been very little scrutiny about Andy Burnham because the Labour Party decided that it would be even worse to go for a leadership contest than a coronation because they thought that might be divisive. So they've gone for the coronation. So the short answer is we're going to find out shortly. But I think genuinely, Dom, the jury is out on Andy Burnham. Is he, as his critics feel, a likable lightweight? Or, as Labour Party members hope with varying degrees of optimism, a statesman in waiting? I mean, we simply don't know.
1: Pretty extraordinary, though. I'm looking at the stats here. At the last election, 2 years ago, 650 seats. We only have 150 in the House, but you had 650 in the House of Commons. Labour won 411 of those, and a grand total of zero of those 411 are good enough to be the incoming Prime Minister.
0: No, absolutely.
1: Had to go outside.
0: I mean, it's worth putting that in some context. I mean, it was a loveless landslide, and even though they got all of those seats, they barely got 34% of the vote. So, you know,
1: endorsement. Okay.
0: No, why someone from outside? Because they thought you needed someone to lead the party who hadn't been tainted by the last 2 years of government. But
1: sounds,
0: yeah, I mean,
1: like
0: it also reflects on the talent pool.
1: Thank you, Rob. Rob Watson there, political correspondent for the BBC, talking about the new Prime Minister, Andy Burnham, in just a few hours. We'll arrive at number 10. And great to talk to someone who's actually at number 10.
2: Viva España.
1: Viva España. We know who champion is after one of the dullest finals in recent memory. Ed Cavalli is here, not the number one ticket holder, though, for the England team, which scored six goals in their third-place playoff. We chatted on Saturday morning. Ed, I was so keen to repeat the experience. I got you back. Thanks for joining us.
2: Mate, a pleasure to be here. And just like Andy Burnham going into number 10, nice to know that the English can do it when it doesn't count.
1: Yes, indeed. What a goal fest that was. Look, the big finale last night, some New Zealand impressions were busted out. A lot of fun was had, but you didn't have the chance to comment on the final itself. What was your take on it, Ed?
2: No, thanks, Dom. And that episode, Cup Fever finale, is still up on your YouTube and SBS On Demand. But Dom, I mean, we all saw it. It was a really poor game. And the disappointing thing about it, Dom, is that, you know, it was Argentina, known for their fighting spirit, but also having the greatest player in the world. They took away two of those elements. So they took away the greatest player in the world and they took away spirit and they just had fights. And it was quite unbecoming of a team which is much better than that. They had one player sent off. It could have been three. It could have been four. I don't know if you saw, and I know a lot of people did, there was a Spanish goal that was disallowed.
1: Yes. Very spurious.
2: In what can only be described as a FIFA decision, and you can decide to, and Dom, you can take that any way you want. But for those who, like myself, who think that the finger has been slightly on the scales, in Argentina's favour, to me that looked like the most egregious example thus far, because it seemed so clear that they didn't want to send any Argentinians off, and they certainly didn't want to have Spain have a goal that they couldn't take away from them. And I'll be honest, Don, the whole thing was a little bit unbecoming, and I'm not just talking about Madonna's performance. The tournament itself has been, as you know, there's been a lot of nice stories, and the World Cup is a conflicted event, as we know, because the reason that it's on is far from the reason that it's played, because the reason that it's on is for money, but the reason that it's played is so that, you know, fans and nations can find some glory and whatever that is, whether it's through the group stage. But what we saw yesterday was that you shouldn't play major sporting events outdoors in New York / New Jersey at this time of year. Because Dom, this is what happens. And this is why, Dom, Americans don't do it. It's not as if they had to get out of there because the lacrosse was on the next day or the NFL. You know, Dom, they don't do this. Americans don't do this because they know that it's stifling.
1: It's stinking hot.
2: It's stinking hot.
1: In Miami, of all places. Yeah, play it up in Canada, for goodness sake. But look, the good news is that I know you're probably a bit tired after Cup Fever, but the good news is you're going to get to do it all again very soon. Here's Donald Trump.
3: Based on the numbers, we will be requesting it again immediately. But I said, to take out the shock, you could announce us and maybe then for the next one, another and even another. But we have to do this again, and we have to do it while I'm around. You hear that, Johnny?
1: So the World Cup's coming back to the U.S. Probably in weeks.
2: I already said that. I said that at the start of this tournament. I said that what's going to happen is they're going to subtly announce the 64-team tournament, and that within 12 years we're going to be back in the United States. So make no mistake about it. That is absolutely what is going to take place. And I'm assuming it's going to be Barron Trump that will be president by then.
1: It's going to be in 12 weeks, Ed, based on what Donald Trump said there.
2: Even time is an amorphous concept to him. Although there was some wonderful stuff today, he desperately tried to stay on the stage to get in the photograph for the World Cup. You know, lifting the trophy. And Rodri, the Spanish captain, whose whole job was marking Messi, he basically marked him out of the game. He's the only person, Dom, to ever mark Donald Trump out of a photograph.
1: Yeah,
2: it was an incredible performance.
1: Well done, Rodri. Ballon d'Or. Give him another one for that. Even Gianni Infantino was trying to get him off the stage, and he likes Trump so much he invented a peace prize for him. Well, look, Ed, it's been an absolute delight, you and Santo, talking us through the Cup. I just hope you can do the Commonwealth Games. Can you in a couple of days' time?
2: We're leaving for Glasgow as we speak. Cup Fever Glasgow.
1: Bring it on.
2: So, yes, it's still up on SBS On Demand and YouTube. All of the episodes we were on, stupidly, Dom, we were on every single match day. But, thank you very much. We had a great time. And as always, Dom, the World Cup, before it starts, it's political upheaval, it's this, it's that. There's so many controversies. But as you know, when the sport starts, people go, oh, isn't the World Cup nice? Here we are again, Dom.
1: Crazily, football was the winner. It was the most surprising result of all. Thank you very much, Ed.
2: Always a pleasure. See you, mate.
1: Cup Fever on SBS On Demand and, of course, YouTube. Ed Cavalli, co-host there with Santo Chilaro.
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2: Lisa Kowalski, good afternoon to you.
3: Good evening, Dom. In St. Peter's, a police operation at the Campbell Street and Princes Highway intersection is closing off the left westbound lane. Expect delays if you are passing through. Nearby, we have traffic building in Mascot along Qantas and Joyce Drive approaching the domestic airport terminal. The international terminal moving without delays. Traffic lights on the flash in Ashfield on the Hume Highway at Hercules Street, causing a bit of a bunch-up. And the M4 outbound still pretty stacked up this afternoon. It's taking almost 30 minutes from the M4 tunnel exiting Concord to get to the M7 in Eastern Creek. From ATN, I'm Lisa Kowalski.
2: Thanks so much for that, Lisa. It's 28 minutes to 6 here on 702. Dom Knight with you, and to fill you in on the news, Jeremy Fernandez, hello.
4: Dom, good afternoon. A Victorian woman facing terrorism charges after returning from Syria will be freed on bail. Rayan El-Houli has been in custody for about 2 months. She's charged with being a member of a terrorist organisation and entering a declared conflict zone. The Prime Minister has accused Pauline Hanson of talking Australia down during her European tour. Senator Hanson's trip included a podcast interview with the far-right activist and convicted criminal Tommy Robinson, where she lamented the end of the White Australia policy and labelled Australians stupid for granting rights to transgender people. Iran has launched an attack targeting Bahrain in response to the latest round of US airstrikes following the recent deaths of 3 American service members. Bahrain is home to the US Navy's 5th Fleet and the US Embassy. And the UK will soon have its 7th Prime Minister in 10 years when Andy Burnham officially takes over the top job. Following a meeting with King Charles, he'll formally take over from Keir Starmer, who resigned last month.
2: Yeah, Jeremy, fascinating that, as I was saying before to our colleague from the BBC, they had to go outside the Parliament to find someone who they thought would turn the polls around.
4: No comment, Dom. No comment. It's a fraught one. But, I mean, the instability says something about the state of politics in the UK and more broadly in Europe, the US.
2: It's really interesting times. Yeah, 411 seats they won out of 650 at the last election. And 2 years on, they're bringing in a new PM from outside the Parliament, just calling it like it is. Thank you, Jeremy.
4: See you then. Bye.
2: Jeremy Fernandez, will see him on the news tonight. It's 702 ABC Sydney. Dom Knight with you. Let's talk weather. And to get a sense of how things are looking for the rest of the day, it is 16 in the city, 15 in Canberra, in Camden, 14 in Gosford, 11 in Katoomba, 16 here in Parramatta, 15 in Penrith and 17 in Cronulla. The rest of the day, partly cloudy with light winds and an overnight minimum of 9 degrees. Tomorrow, a range of 9 to 20 in the CBD, 4 to 21 in Penrith, and mostly sunny with light winds. On Wednesday, a range of 8 to 21 in the CBD, 4 to 21 in Penrith, mostly sunny once again. It is 25 minutes to 6. I could tell you what's happening on PM tonight, but I'm going to put somebody out of their misery. What we're going to do is figure out who gets the golden tickets.
0: 702 ABC.
2: Well, the chance to enter the draw.
0: Golden ticket.
1: Golden ticket. Ticket. Ticket.
2: To be more precise, let's see how we go. Throughout the course of the day, we've been giving you the code word. Today's code word for the golden ticket. Let's see whether, selected by random, at complete random, Lauren from Balmain. Does Lauren know the code word? It's time. Without any further ado, Lauren, hello.
5: Hello, I'm Lauren, and it's showman is the word.
2: It is! You're in the running to win 702 ABC Sydney's golden ticket. You've gone into the draw to win the daily prize. We will announce the daily prize winner from our entrance across the day before 6 p.m. So you go into the draw from the day for the daily prize, which I'll read before we finish up at 6, and then you're going into the barrel or hat or I'm not sure exactly what magical device we're using, but whatever it is, you're in it, Lauren, with a chance to win that golden ticket.
5: That is wonderful. I'm so thrilled. I've been trying desperately such a long time.
2: Oh.
5: And I want to go to all of the shows.
2: Well, it's a pretty good selection. Lord of the Rings in concert at the Darling Harbour, I presume, ICC. The Greatest Showman Circus Spectacular at the Entertainment Quarter. Katie Noonan doing Jeff Buckley's Grace. I love that album. At the Night at the Barracks in Manly. And Rugby League World Cup, Australia versus New Zealand. There's something for everyone really there, Lauren.
5: Well, All of them appeal to me, so I'm thrilled.
2: Okay, well, fingers crossed that it's you who takes it out, but I can't influence that, of course. Thank you very much.
5: Thank you. Bye-bye.
2: Okay, excellent. Let's find out what's happening on PM tonight, shall we?
6: Stephanie Smale here on PM at 6:05, calls to give citizens the right to sue big tech companies over hate speech at the Royal Commission on Anti-Semitism. Also, the influencers accused of rape and sex trafficking, Andrew and Tristan Tate, arrested in the United States. And Spanish fans celebrate a World Cup victory.
7: I'm so happy, so glad.
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2: Nice to hear the celebrations there for the Spanish fans. Congratulations if you are a fan of, Ned Hall call them? Los Rojas, I think it was. The Reds. Look, I didn't like the World Cup halftime show. I don't think they should have had it, but it was pretty funny when they brought out the Vuvuzelas and turned them off after about 2 seconds. That's what we wanted to do at the World Cup in South Africa, I reckon.
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2: This is Drive. Dom filling in for Thomas Ariti, who's still recovering from ankle surgery and is due back next week now. So apologies for not being able to bring you Thomas. Fresh from his, with a fixed up ankle, it's still a work in progress. So we had a chat to him at 3:30 and he's got to be horizontal for a bit longer. So all the best for the recovery there. Are you a BYD driver? They're now the second most popular car brand in Australia, the Chinese made electric vehicles. And if you are you one of the people who's been affected by problems that have been discussed in the media in the past week or so? Because over 1,000 BYD customers who bought what they thought were 2026 models were in fact given 2025 cars. At first, BYD said that people in that situation would be refunded $1,500. But the company has now apologised and offered full refunds after being questioned by the ABC. As more and more people buy electric and hybrid cars from brands which are very new to Australia, brands we wouldn't have heard of a year or two ago, some car dealerships are sounding the alarm over possible long waits for repairs or refunds. We want to know, have you found yourself in this situation? Maybe you're one of the people who bought a BYD, which you thought was a new 2026 model, but it was actually one from 2025. We want to hear about your experience. 1-300-222-702. Maybe you've bought a new car from one of these relatively new brands like BYD or Chery or GWM or one of the others. Have you had issues with warranties or parts? Is the concern expressed by these dealers? Is it justified in your experience? 1-300-222-702 or text 0467-922-702. Erin Turner is CEO of the Consumer Policy Research Centre. Hi, Erin. How are you going?
9: Hello.
2: If you pay for a 2026 model, you'd be expecting to get a 2026 model, right?
9: Very much so, especially because cars depreciate. I mean, the typical saying, as soon as you drive them off the lot. So there's a big difference in value between a 25 and a 26 model of a car. More than that, companies just shouldn't lie to their customers. They need to deliver on their promises.
2: But also, I imagine there are probably significant differences between the BYD models from 2025 and 2026. It's a space where technology moves very quickly.
9: There can be. BYD said there wasn't anything significant.
2: Right.
9: But, you know, it's not a good way to start a relationship with a company, particularly because, you know, you hope to keep that car for a good period of time. So it's not a great start. The good news is after the ABC investigation, BYD responded, I think, really well. So people can get a full refund or negotiate with the company further if you'd like something different, because you shouldn't just be getting roughly $1,000 back. That doesn't compensate for the difference between a whole year of a car model.
2: Yeah, I imagine Australian consumer law might have something to say on this front.
9: Indeed, it does. Companies can't mislead their customers. But what we see with cars, this is often one of the most expensive things a household will buy after your home.
2: Yeah.
9: They're really big, they're expensive, and they break often. So it's important that car companies treat us well when something goes wrong.
2: Yeah, and also the electric cars have so many different aspects to them. I mean, you're dealing with a battery, unlike the regular car battery that someone can just come and change over. There are all kinds of questions about how that works. The way that they service is often different. I know, for instance, with Teslas, there's no regular service interval. They just tell you when it's time for a service. So it's really quite a change in the relationship. But also a lot of these cars don't really have independent dealerships. You buy a lot of them from the manufacturer directly.
9: That's right. And so there's these questions around, well, where do you get it repaired and how can you get it repaired when the time comes? And it inevitably will. You want to keep a car for a good period of time. So I hope these companies that are new to Australia, that are selling us great products, we want more EVs on our roads, but they need to make sure they have the infrastructure in place to deal with customer complaints quickly and according to the Australian consumer law.
2: Yeah, the earliest models of BYD, I think they've sort of stop this now because it's perhaps slightly cringe, but they used to say, build your dreams on the back of the cars. And I think if you're selling dreams, you probably need to deliver the dream people have actually bought from you. Nevertheless, Erin Turner, what should people do if they're in this situation? Who do you go to? Who's the kind of umpire who you would express your concerns to if you weren't happy with the response from the car company?
9: So this is actually a really tricky part of our consumer law. In most cases, a regulator can have your back and they can, you know, maybe help you with your individual case. But more importantly, if a company repeatedly does the wrong things to a large group of people, regulators like the ACCC or New South Wales Fair Trading can take a company to court and say, hey, do better. There's a penalty when you behave like this. But that's not the case for our rights for a repair, refund or replacement.
2: Uh-huh.
9: I know, isn't that tricky? It's like a law without teeth. The only way you can make sure companies adhere to that law currently is if you take them on yourself. You've got to go run the complaint in New South Wales. It'd be escalating through to the New South Wales Civil and Administrative Tribunal, which is not an easy process. A lot of people don't feel confident doing it, and it can be expensive. You've got to bring your own evidence. So we are pushing the minister for consumer affairs and all state and territory ministers to add penalties to this law. We need teeth.
2: Yeah, it's interesting, isn't it? I mean, I remember when some of my colleagues were working on the checkout that there was lots of protections in the Australian consumer law when it comes to purchasing, but it does seem, you know, after the purchase, it does get a bit murkier.
9: That's right. Look, actually, the laws are pretty good. It's really clear that if something breaks and it's minor, so, you know, it can be repaired, it should be repaired. But if it's major, you wouldn't have bought the product if you knew this thing happened. You have a choice of a replacement or a refund. That's a really good law. It's a really clear protection. But what we see time and again, particularly with big purchases, is that companies will delay or they'll deny. And they know that they can get away with pushing things back and that a lot of people will just give up.
2: Erin Turner's with the CEO of the Consumer Policy Research Centre at 5:45. Tom Knight with you on 702 Drive today. And Erin, in the intro I mentioned the concerns that car dealerships have that some of the customers of these new brands might have to wait for a long time for repairs and such like. Now, when I say car dealerships, what I mean is the people who are now essentially excluded from the process when it comes to buying some of these brands, particularly the ones such as Tesla, but also the Chinese EV brands tend to sell directly. Not all of them do, but many of them sell directly to the consumer. So there's a vested interest perhaps in raising questions about the process for car dealerships. What's your understanding of the situation? Is this a legitimate concern?
9: Look, I think they're raising important issues here. It's about how big companies work with often Australian small businesses to make sure people get their right to a refund, replacement or repair. Now, I think dealerships are making some important points that it needs to be clearer. You know, they shouldn't be waiting 8 weeks for a manufacturer to approve a basic repair. But we also know from our research that sometimes this isn't about the manufacturer. Sometimes the dealership isn't doing the right thing. We found in our research that we call it the repair runaround. 26% of people who had a problem car, they told us that the same problem happened after the dealer repaired it. And 28% of people told us, well, they fixed this problem, but then another problem popped up. patch jobs are happening as part of the repair process that keeps people coming back and back or getting pushback. 46% of people said they had trouble working with their manufacturer or dealer just to get a basic repair or refund. So we know the problem sits at both levels. We need both manufacturers and dealerships to do better here.
2: Yeah, look, how can I put this diplomatically? It's not unprecedented for people to have issues with their car dealer when it comes to consumer support.
9: And I do have some empathy for dealerships. They're making the point in their report that they've released that they have to work with very large, powerful international companies who sometimes have systems that mean that there's delays or that they might deny a repair that should happen. And you know, small businesses, like consumers, often don't have the power to push back. So we need the laws to work for them too. But equally, we know that dealerships aren't always doing the right thing by their customers.
2: Yeah, and I do sympathise with the dealers who might see themselves being essentially cut out of the process and fear that this may continue as things go forward. Now, finally, Erin, there's been some regulatory action against real estate agents and some rental reforms as well. Can you tell us what's changed in that space?
9: Oh, fantastic. So look, this is from New South Wales Fair Trading. You know, they are an incredibly active regulator. That's probably the first thing to say about them. They are using their powers and it's great to see. There are some new laws about how real estate agents have to treat people from underquoting to renter rights. And what they found is that the new renter rights in New South Wales, they're enforcing them, they're using them, and it's not leading to a reduction in rentals, which is often, it's a worry that's put out in the media. If we make renter rights fairer or clearer, that rentals might withdraw from the market. And they're not seeing that, which I think is excellent news and proof that we can have a fair market with a great regulator, as well as rentals available for people.
2: Yeah, it's certainly true that the landlords have had a few extra restrictions placed on them in recent times. So interesting to see what the data is telling us about how that's all working out. Erin, thank you very much for your time.
9: Thanks for having me.
2: That's Erin Turner, CEO of the Consumer Policy Research Centre at 702 Drive. Tom Knight with you this afternoon. Here on 702 ABC Sydney, where it is time to announce the daily prize winner for the golden ticket. It is going to be Jane, who got the code word today during afternoons. Congratulations. There you go, Arvos. Had the lucky contestant there. An ABC Sydney prize pack will be heading your way. Do stay listening to us, though, on 702 ABC Sydney, because there are more chances to win all week. Craig Rucastle's going to have your next code word after 5:30 tomorrow morning. Your next chance to win will be after 7:30. So ring Craig early in the morning. Tell him I sent you. There you go. Say good day to Craig for me. I haven't seen him in a while. As we go through. Also, look, just a big congratulations. Just wanted to mention this briefly. A Brisbane woman's given birth to identical quadruplet daughters in what doctors have described as one of the rarest births in the world. This is Jenita Namoana and her partner Jotham. They have had four babies delivered by cesarean at 28 weeks and 4 days. Extraordinary stuff. It was apparently not IVF. It was naturally conceived, I'm told. Emily, Harriet, Alexa and Catherine. You really would clear out all your list of all the names you're at all interested in, wouldn't you? Congratulations to them. Goodness me, four kids at once to deal with. That's very, very exciting stuff.
0: Renee Crosh. Everything Sydney.
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2: Dom Knight with you here on 702 Drive. Great to have you with us. Look, we were distracted somewhat by the round ball football. I'll admit there was a bit of round ball stuff going on for a while. We've talked about it a little bit. But it is now time to get back to the oval-shaped football in the NRL. The finals race is heating up. And at this point, the top four teams bear no resemblance to the top four last year. Very different spots for the Panthers and the Broncos, who played each other in round 20. The Panthers still in top spot despite losing. Andrew Moore is going to be recapping all the action from the weekend, of course, in NRL Monday after 6:30 tonight. Andrew Moore, good evening to you.
11: Hey, Dom. Good to chat, mate. How are you going?
2: Really good. It's been a while since I've heard your voice. Excellent to hear you. Did you manage to pay any attention to the round ball game despite all the NRL action?
11: I did not. No, not really. I was more looking at results on the app and stuff, or if we had to update scores during the afternoon.
2: Yes.
11: But no, I remained focused because I knew you would be distracted, so I had to remain focused for this chat.
2: I appreciate it. No, look, chat to drives really the highlight, isn't it, of the NRL broadcast week? Everyone knows this.
11: I think when I get to Monday 5:50 p.m., I'm ready to rumble.
2: Fantastic. Well, this is the warm up really for NRL Monday.
11: No, I did enjoy the World Cup, Dom. I did watch games here and there. In all seriousness, I did enjoy it, but I forgot to watch the playoff, the final this morning. I forgot to watch the 10 goal. No, I know it's extra time goal to Spain, but I meant to watch England France yesterday morning and forgot about that as well, or I just slept. So I felt a bit bad about that, but no, it was the crowds there. I'm a fanatical Major League Baseball fan. I watch every day, Dom, and to see all the Englishmen or European people going to baseball games over the last 6 weeks or so has been unbelievable. Like, the atmosphere has legitimately changed during baseball games because of the influx of people from overseas. And they might have tickets to go and watch the World Cup in Boston, and then they'll end up at Fenway Park watching the Red Sox. It's been really cool.
2: Well, that's the great thing about Major League Baseball. It's not every 5 minutes. It seems,
11: that's true. They play most of the year. That is every day. Love it.
2: Yeah, our rugby league players are not going to quite manage to get that many runouts on the park.
11: But well, no, and there aren't too many baseballers getting tackled, you know, all that sort of stuff.
2: Oh, no, I can't believe they get up and play again within months of some of these big hits, Andrew Moore.
11: Well, we had a weekend of quite serious injuries to star players too, Dom. It really started with the Roosters-Melbourne game on Friday night. We were calling that at the SFS. And Melbourne winger Will Warbrick, who's represented New Zealand and he's off to the Warriors next year, he suffered a ruptured Achilles in the first half. And you could just see the distress in his face as he was put on the Medicab. And I've never seen it before. Every single player from the Melbourne Storm at one point jogged over to the Medicab to give him a hug or shake his hand because they knew that'd be the last game he played for Melbourne. He knew that quickly. Then the next day at Canberra Stadium, Canberra star second rower and New South Wales Origin star Hudson Young has ruptured his Achilles tendon. So he's gone for the rest of the year. That'll be a massive blow for Canberra trying to make the finals from a almost impossible position, but they have won a couple on the trot and starting to look much better. But I don't know that they can make the finals without Hudson Young. And then I was on the Gold Coast yesterday calling Gold Coast Manly, and the Seagulls, who are, you know, Fozball and getting headlines all over the place for the way they'd played for new coach Kieran Foran, they've now slipped out of the eight. They were beaten yesterday, an absolute thriller by the Gold Coast Titans. But midway through the first half, their great fullback Tom Trbojevic, on his own self-esteem, left the field looking very distressed. He's done another hamstring injury, and confirmation today he's out for the year. So there were some quite serious blows to star players over the weekend, unfortunately.
2: Yeah, don't tell me Fozball's going the way of Bazball, Andrew.
11: Well, Kieran's still the coach. That's the good news, as opposed to Brendan McCullum with England. But no, he's been given the gig for the next few years, and I'm sure he'll be very successful. But, they're not playing great at the moment. I'm not sure they can rebound and make the finals without Tom Trbojevic either, but we'll see. We're calling them on Sunday. They've got a really big game against Cronulla, who are winning all over the place. The Sharkies at the moment, they're in the top four, and maybe we find out on Sunday against Manly at Brookvale, where they've forever had an awful record, but maybe that's where we learn whether they're in the top four to stay.
2: Well, it's exciting the way that the NRL moves around. This is, if we are going to compare it with the round ball football, this is one of the biggest differences of our number one code, which is that the salary cap and the way things work, year to year, different teams dominate. It's got to be a good thing for any competition. And whereas in European football, all the rich teams are there year after year.
11: Yeah, that's true. There's a tiny little, there has to be a bit of that in every sport because it's not just the money. Now, every single one of the 17 clubs gets exactly the same money from the NRL to operate as each other. But some clubs are operated and run really well, and others are still a bit of a mess. Doesn't matter how much money you throw at them. You look at Penrith, they're a brilliantly run club.
2: Yeah, there's a culture, right, at Penrith.
11: There is, that they've built up over the last 7 or 8 years. They made five grand finals in a row. They won four in a row, and they were beaten in a preliminary final last year. And as you mentioned, they were beaten by Brisbane last Thursday night, but they're still on top of the table by one win. The Warriors seem to have their act together, and they've got the perfect coach for that cultural situation. The way he handles people, Andrew Webster's brilliant. They're second. The Sydney Roosters, they always seem to be top eight at worst here. They're in third position on the table. And Cronulla Sutherland, that have been there or thereabouts for seemingly a long while, but they haven't won the comp since Luke Lewis was player of the match in their win over Melbourne in the 2016 grand final. They're in the top four as well. And then you get Dolphins looking like they could make the finals for the first time. Newcastle rebounding. Souths had a shocking year last year, but still in the eight. And the Cowboys in eighth spot, having missed the playoffs a year ago. So it is good. You're never going to get total equity in anything. There's always going to be someone who comes last, but it's exciting that year after year in the NRL, I agree.
2: Well, the Cleary, you know, dynasty at Penrith. I'm coming to end at some point, but gosh, they've been good years.
11: Well, you wonder, well, both Nathan and Ivan. Now, Ivan's only got 1 year left as coach, and then he's going on to do other things. Everyone seems to assume he'll be New South Wales Origin coach in 2028 and beyond, should he want that job. But he's going to focus on the next year and a half at Penrith. But Nathan Cleary is off contract at the end of next year as well. Now, Penrith's trying desperately hard to re-sign him, because otherwise, from November 1, he's on the open market. Not that he wouldn't play for Penrith next year, but he could be signed by PNG Chiefs or a Perth Bears or anybody. Roosters could throw the universe at him. He could be, you know, chased by Super League clubs in the UK where Mary Fowler is based, or a union club. Could be anything. So Penrith really, really keen to try and lock him down before any of that can happen.
2: Very interesting. Yes, they're just together at the moment, I'm seeing on social media. Mary Fowler's been reunited with Nathan Cleary. Very good to see. But yeah, these sorts of things affect the decision. I'm in a bit of a dilemma. Andrew, I grew up supporting the Bears.
11: Yeah.
2: I don't know if I can do Perth Bears. Am I going to be like one of those weird South Melbourne supporters who still supports the Swans but is begrudging about it? I don't know. But they're going to play at North Sydney Oval, aren't they?
11: No, they might
2: not
11: play
2: at all.
11: Trial
2: like
11: there.
2: One?
11: Not a comp game. They can't play at North Sydney. It's not up to
2: fit.
11: Speed.
2: Yeah.
11: But I think they might play a trial game there. But look, I don't think you'll make that decision, Dom. I think your heart will.
2: That's true.
11: Because you'll either see them play their first game and be, it'll all come flooding back to you and you'll be right behind them, or you won't have that feeling and you won't be a supporter. I don't think you actually make that decision. I think your heart will, Dom.
2: Well, it's true. I mean, I'm sort of notionally a Bunnies fan, but it's just not, just doesn't sing.
11: Well,
2: doesn't
11: see, Souths want to be the first opponent for the Perth Bears. So that first game will tell you everything you need to know.
2: Very good. All right, we'll see how it
11: goes. Who are you cheering for? Who are you punching your fist for?
2: I'll have a punter. Who's on the show tonight, Andrew?
11: Keanu Kinney, the exciting Gold Coast fullback, will join me after the amazing game we saw at Robina yesterday. And Michael Carayannis will join us in the second half of the show. He broke the news today that Dean Young has been appointed St George Illawarra coach for the next couple of years. So that's all between 6:30 and 7:30.
2: He's very good value. We have him on Saturday brekkie occasionally, so give him my regards.
11: Yeah, it's great.
2: Thank you, Andrew.
11: Thanks, Dom.
2: NRL Monday, 6:30 here on 702. Renee Cross's evening show is at 7:30, beginning with the shorter version of the quiz, and 702 Drive returns tomorrow, where we'll discuss more about how the AusAlert test will work. That Emergency Services Minister Christy McBain is going to join us to explain exactly how that's going to work when every phone in the country, every mobile phone, rings at 2 p.m. next Monday. It's news time, 6 o'clock. See ya.
12: Adam Storey with ABC News. Andy Burman is set to become the UK's seventh Prime Minister in 10 years later tonight. More from the BBC's Rob Watson.
13: Andy Burnham is promising the biggest change in British politics in 40 years. Quite a claim given those four decades have included such political giants as Margaret Thatcher and Tony Blair. He strongly indicated he wants to lead an even more left-leaning government than Keir Starmer's, but the details have been few and far between. On foreign policy, there's likely likely to be more continuity than change, with Mr. Burnham wanting to concentrate on domestic politics and improving living standards at home, something that has eluded his six recent predecessors.
12: US Secretary of State Marco Rubio says the United States remains open to negotiations with Iran, but that the diplomacy has to be real. The US conducted a new round of airstrikes targeting Iran after announcing the death of another US service member, hitting around a northwestern city believed to be home to underground missile bases. Mr. Rubio says Iran is not holding up its end of the recent agreement with the United States.
14: Look, Iran a week ago was supposed to put out a statement saying that the Straits of Hormuz would be open, that they would no longer attack shipping. And instead of doing that, they attacked three ships. I think that was last Friday or Saturday. So, I mean, their behavior has to change in order for ours to change.
12: The Royal Commission on Anti-Semitism has heard evidence about the role of Jewish community safety groups across the country, which revealed security is a crucial service for Jewish communities. Georgia Linton Williams has more.
15: A witness who appeared under a pseudonym told the Royal Commission on Anti-Semitism and Social Cohesion that Jewish people feel very uncomfortable.

0: But right now, it is time for our Monday mini evenings quiz. 1-300-222-702 is the number to play. If you want to win yourself a fridge magnet, pick up the phone, get in early. First caller wins a book just for being first. But that magnet is up for grabs. And we've only got 25 minutes to do it in. So that's a challenge. 0467-922-702 is the text line. And the question that I'm asking you tonight as an icebreaker is, with the World Cup final this morning, the very first time that the FIFA World Cup had a halftime show, first time ever, many say hopefully the last, did you see it? It was kind of a mismatch of, well, a lot of kind of individually good performances, I guess, but I don't know whether you think it worked. Justin Bieber, Madonna, the Muppets. One broadcaster for the BBC, former England striker, said the best part of the performance was when it was finished. So I thought I'd ask you, what have been the hits and the misses of halftime entertainment in sport? You may remember halftime entertainment from the NRL, from the AFL, from the NFL. There's plenty of it. What's been some of the best? What's been some of the worst? And perhaps you might offer up who would be a better halftime entertainer? Who would make a great performer for the halftime sport entertainment? 1-300-222-702 to play the quiz. We'll just check the weather. Tomorrow, mostly sunny for Sydney, a top temperature of 20 degrees. Canberra going for 15, morning frost and a sunny day ahead. Newcastle sunny at 20. Wollongong partly cloudy tomorrow, a top temperature of 19 degrees. Let's do the quiz.
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0: Yeah, 1-300-222-702 to play. Over to you. First caller wins a book and tonight.

then, you know, there were studies coming out that showed, for example, that if you had a photo of an office, a whole office, so taken from a corner, if you like, and asked people to describe it, people from Germany would tell you, well, there's a desk, and on the desk there's a telephone in this corner, and there's a light here, and it's the, you know, give you details about what's on the desk. And they compared that to their Korean participants who took a whole picture, you know, so they wouldn't talk about the desk, they'd describe the room and the feeling in the room.

0: The 2026 World Cup halftime show, the finals this morning, our time. The Americanization, if you like, of the FIFA World Cup. What did you think? Was it good? Were you indifferent? Was it terrible? What did you think, Tash, of Madonna?
1: I liked her performance. You thought it was strange that she was underneath the stadium for a lot of it and then sort of came out through the entrance. I didn't mind it. I thought she was energetic. It was fun. She did a version of her 2000 hit music. Then following that, BTS sang their hit Dynamite. The Muppets, Sesame Street characters turned
0: up. Did you like
1: up.
0: The Muppets?
1: I didn't mind the Muppets. They did a bit of the row as well with that orchestra. I thought that was fun. I thought they were showcasing key parts of American culture. And they also enlisted the help of Ted Lasso, which I thought was quite... I enjoyed that part too, which I've got a grab of that too.
0: Do you?
1: Mm.
0: I've got Justin Bieber.
1: Yep.
0: Is that it?
1: Well, the thing is, Ted Lasso introduced Justin Bieber.
0: Oh, here we go. Let's take a listen.
2: Coach, I got to say, the first half of halftime knocked my darn socks off.
3: Spectacular, baby.
2: I mean, how the heck is anyone going to be able to follow all that?
4: Going to be tough.
2: Yep. Yeah, you know what I think we need? We need some heart. You know, someone that has some soul. You know, someone who can bring the love. Ooh, you think of what I'm thinking?
4: One step ahead of you, coach.
2: You always are. All right, young man, let's go. It's your big shot. Okay. Now listen to me. Go out there. Don't be nervous. Nobody's watching. All right? Make us proud.

0: 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The public question is, do we need to go subsidising that for a scheme that already works for people who can access it, or are we better off to spend our money improving access for those who currently can't or don't access any dental care?
1: 1-300-800-222 is the number. Come on, Phil, pick him up, please. My texter says, you're going for a routine clean. The dentist will come in, stick his mirror in your mouth, have a poke.

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0: Donald?
1: It was longish.
0: Well, it definitely wasn't the longest question of the year. I don't think it was. Hello, Wayne.
2: How's it going, mate?
0: Hey, Wayne, if I play this little snippet, what song do you think it could be from?
2: Now, I'm thinking, am I on the right track? Is it by a song by Billy Ocean?
0: No.
2: Oh.
0: No. Blow. Mate.
2: Yeah.
0: Which song did you think it was?
2: Jump in. Oh, that one. Get out of my car.
0: Oh, that's...

0: winning, though. That's the important thing.
1: I did today. Oh, we both won today, so that was good. And sitting out in the back veranda in the sun, that's lovely.
0: Isn't that? I love playing cards.
1: Yeah. You're going to play with Senior Son, aren't you?
0: But that's playing Scalper.
1: Scalper.
0: Yeah. I bought some Scalper cards.
1: Do you have to have Scalper cards, or you can just use an ordinary pack?
0: You can use an ordinary. You can use an ordinary deck. I think you have to take out all the picture cards, or you have to take from one. I don't know. You have to take a whole lot out. But with the proper Scalper cards, it's a little bit different. But they just look nice.
1: Oh, lovely. They've got good pictures on them, have they?
0: Yeah, they've got different pictures.
1: Oh, how lovely. I remember when I was a child, I used to collect swap cards with lovely pictures on the back. That used to be fun.
0: I don't think I ever collected swap cards. I know that there were football swap cards and there were cards that would come in bubble gum, but I never did it.
1: Yep.
0: I think I was too lazy.
1: Oh, we had a shop in town.
0: Yeah.
1: Quite close to the school that used to sell them. So there was a big variety to choose from.
0: I just used to eat the bubble gum. The bubble gum.
1: Were you good at blowing bubbles?
0: Yeah, it wasn't bad. Apart from when you blew them a bit big and they went all over your face.
1: That would be a nuisance, especially if you got them in your hair.
0: Wasn't the more joyous of things. Now, anyway, Helen, good to talk to you, but we need to find out the name of this song. What do you reckon?
1: I reckon it's a car horn.
0: No, it's not a car horn. Thanks, Helen. Good luck at playing cards tomorrow. Mo in Frio knows the answer. Good job, Mo. Steve must know the answer. Hello, Steve.
2: G'day, Trevor.
0: The song?
2: I think it's Walk of Life by Dire Straits.
0: It is Walk of Life by Dire Straits. Well done. It's when you know it. See, everyone now will be going, oh, that's right.
2: Yeah, that's
0: Last question. Are you ready to go, Steve?
2: All right, roll it.
0: Here it is. How was the jar of honey signed by Evelyn Couch? Oh, no. How was the jar of honey signed, comma, that Evelyn Couch and Ninny Threadgood found at Ruth Jemison's grave? So how was the jar of honey signed that Evelyn Couch and Ninny Threadgood found at Ruth Jemison's grave?
2: I've got absolutely

0: Rolling Stones and Jumpin' Jack Flash, of which Gary says, thank you. Not a problem. 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But if you want to join us with a question you want to ask about your garden, 1300 800 222, text us on 0437 774 774.
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0: 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Judy Horton, horticulturist and contributor to the Gardening Australian magazine. Hello, Judy.
5: Good morning, sir. Our last time together.
0: It is. I want to thank you so much for the time that you've given us.
5: I know, you know, I can't remember how long it's been. It's certainly well over 10 years.
0: It is.
5: Off and on, yes. But I just wanted to also mention this morning the wonderful Sabrina.

0: idea as to how big some of them are. So, look, I don't know. The election's still some time away, but it feels like we're very much in election mode already. And that was, you know, that was certainly one thing that that was promised last week. The other interesting thing that she did while she was here was to talk about raising the speed limit. And once again, Kate, I don't know if this is something that's relevant to you or
1: not. Well, not with the potholes that are there, you wouldn't.
0: Well, no. Well, this is the thing. So there's a it's because at the moment, people who are driving in and out of Melbourne might know pretty much every highway going north, east,

0: impacts on mental health.
1: Spain's World Cup winning men's soccer team has returned home, where the 26-man squad has begun an open-top bus parade through central Madrid. They've been greeted by the country's royals and have met with the Prime Minister, Pedro Sanchez. Hundreds of thousands of fans have turned out as the team travels down Madrid's historic avenues after the Prime Minister's official residence to the main square. Looking at the weather for New South Wales, isolated showers along the north coast and adjacent ranges, dry and mostly sunny elsewhere with temperatures above average. Sydney's weather, mostly sunny, a top of 20 degrees on the coast and 21 in the west. Right now it's 9 degrees on the coast, it's 5 in Penrith, and the humidity is on 94%. Mostly sunny for tomorrow and 21, sunny on Thursday and fine on Friday.
2: ABC Sydney acknowledges Aboriginal and Torres Strait Islander peoples as the traditional custodians of lands, waterways and skies across Australia. 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
5: Yes, welcome to Breakfast, where it is 25 minutes to 6 this Tuesday, the 21st of July. Coming up, we're going to speak to a lady that plays the harp for animals. Rhinos, lemurs, she plays the harp for them. We're going to find out how they respond. What about lions? Does she play for lions? Does a lion like a harp? I need to know. Is it going to save my life one day? I'll speak to Annabelle Crabb. She's back with Kitchen Cabinet. I've got to say, Kitchen Cabinet is one of those shows that led to some of my favourite moments in television. Yes, well, now we'll talk about those a bit later in the show. Some great moments. Plus, missing painting by a Spanish master has been discovered. We'll chat about that with Zoe Norton Lodge later on in the show. Weather today looks pretty warm again. Gee, it was actually warm yesterday. I was trying to do some work outside. I was sweating. Tops of 20 in the city and in the west, a mostly sunny day. Current temperatures, Sydney's coast at 9 degrees, Gosford 6, Penrith 5, Cronulla 9, Hornsby 5, Campbelltown 2 and Katoomba 5 degrees. Boy, Campbelltown beating Katoomba. Yeah, for the morning, there you go. Now, look, interesting news in terms of those who are buying petrol at the moment. We've seen Brent crude prices increase over the last week or so as the Middle Eastern crisis intensifies. It hasn't necessarily flown on to domestic prices at the moment, although we have seen a slight increase. But overall, you know, prices have gone down. They've gone down to lower levels. But will that change again? As you might have heard the news, Houthi rebels in Yemen are declaring a maritime blockade on Saudi Arabia, but on the other side. So we've got the Strait of Hormuz kind of on the eastern side of Saudi Arabia. Saudi Arabia's been protected by it because they've been using the Strait, the Red Sea, to the west. And about 70% of their oil goes out there through the Strait of the Bab el-Mandeb Strait. So you're now going to learn another strait. This is a problem. Just like the Strait of Hormuz, or as Donald Trump says, the Strait of Hormuz. Now we've got to learn Bab el-Mandeb Strait as well. So potentially if they restrict more oil getting out of here, then the oil from Saudi Arabia will also be cut from the market. There are other alternatives, of course, because you can, unlike the Strait of Hormuz, you can go out through the north, you can go out through the Suez Canal, but there are restrictions on how much oil can go out through this, just the Suez Canal. So, yeah, will we see further pressure put on oil prices? Because this is a little bit unsure at this place, at this point, how much of a difference this will make. But potentially, again, affecting our fuel prices, just as we've seen them go down. The Middle East is also dominant in other areas. Even at Labor conference, the Middle East seems like it's going to be the dominant issue that kicks up a bit of fuss. A lot of the kind of other issues have been negotiated by the Labor ministers over the last little while. But we've seen the Israeli embassy in Canberra arguing that Labor's draft national platform is one-sided against Israel. So Israel is seeking to water down criticism of the Jewish state in the platform, which includes The proposed Labor platform includes calling out settler violence in the West Bank, condemning a controversial new death penalty law in Israel, which applies to the West Bank and predominantly against, Palestinians, and also backing two international courts, which are considering genocide and war crimes charges against Israel. They claim it's biased. So the Israelis are claiming this is biased. But it does also include unreservedly condemning terrorism and violent extremism, including as perpetrated by Hamas and other extremists. But yeah, that's the claim. So will this lead to a bit of a battle on the floor of the Labor conference later this week in Adelaide? In the latest Pauline Hanson news, interesting, the battle between Pauline Hanson and Spotlight continues, Channel 7. So I don't know, did anyone watch Spotlight? It must have been I didn't see it, a little bit late on the Sunday night for me. I was in bed. Also, to be honest, wasn't massively keen to watch it, I'll be brutally honest. But, yeah, look, it rated better than 60 Minutes and, Spotlight and they're following around Pauline Hanson in the UK. There's a lot of back and forth between Spotlight and Pauline Hanson as to who decided, you know, that she would talk to people like Tommy Robinson, for instance. Who paid for it? Who came up with the ideas? In a bit of a salvo, Pauline Hanson has shared the pitch from Spotlight and put it on her Facebook page to kind of say, hey, does this line up with what they said? The story's senior producer, Luke Mortimer, strongly endorsed anti-immigrationists, according to One Nation, and basically said the facts would prove the backbone of the story. The email used the phrase uncontrolled immigration 7 times. So did they lie or did they mislead Pauline to get her on, or did they at least push that they were kind of pro-anti-immigration? A bit of an interesting one. Of course, most of the talk about Pauline Hanson is more linked to Barnaby Joyce this morning. I don't know if anyone saw the interview on 7:30 with Sarah Ferguson last night. It's going to be one of those classics. Barnaby and Sarah Ferguson, it was kind of, you know, they're always a fairly feisty interview between the two of them. I was watching with someone else who was saying, is Barnaby drunk? I'm like, no, this is always how he's in these interviews. I don't know if he's drunk or not, but he was slightly distracted. And at one point he was clearly distracted by his dog. Now, we couldn't hear his dog. So for the rest of us, this is news to us, but this is why this came as quite a surprise in the middle of the interview. Here's Barnaby responding to a question from Sarah Ferguson.
6: Are you really comfortable with where she is taking you?
7: 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Sit down! Sorry. It's a dog.
5: I'm glad it's not one of the kids, Barnaby. I'm really glad it's not one of the kids. It would be fairly harsh to be one of Barnaby's dogs. Farm dogs, I know it's different to these, you know, these little city dogs we've got, but Barnaby... Boy, sure gave it a rev up there. No doubt that's going to become one of those kind of memes that will go around the world. Barnaby interview on 7:30 last night.
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5: Yes, for your chance to win the 702 Sydney breakfast tea towel, all you have to do is call and answer the following question. 1-300-222-702. Today is Tuesday, the 21st of July, and on this day in 1953, a very sleepy Jeff Fatt was born. And I reckon lots of people will get this one, so I'll tell you what we're going to do.
8: First-time winners only. Yay!
5: First-time winners only. On this day in 1953, a very sleepy Jeff Fatt was born. Known best as his role as the original keyboardist in The Wiggles, Jeff spent a career being woken up by hordes of screaming children.
9: Oh no, Jeff's fallen asleep already. Wake up, Jeff!
10: Jeff, are you awake now?
11: I won't fall asleep again.
12: Well, that's good, Jeffrey, because you know what? We need
9: you to... Oh no!
12: Oh what?
9: Oh no!
12: Oh what?
10: He's asleep!
9: Oh no!
5: Oh, that's taking me back. My kids were peak Jeff Fatt period. I remember being there and doing the Wake Up, Jeff, with the kids. My question for you today is... What colour was Jeff's skivvy? 1-300-222-702. What colour was Jeff's skivvy? 1-300-222-702. As we said, first time winners only. So you haven't won before. Now's your chance. 1-300-222-702. For your thinking music, look, we considered playing The Wiggles, but I reckon we went instead with The Cockroaches, you know, the original Wiggles, before they became The Wiggles. So here's the Cockroaches with She's the One.

0: She's the one by the cockroaches. Chris in Southern Waters is thrilled. Craig, excellent decision. She's the one. It's classic Oz rock. Yeah, well, they went on to a very different type of rock, didn't they? They went on to be the Wiggles. And on this day in 1953, the very sleepy Jeff Fatt was born. Best known as his role as the original keyboardist in the Wiggles, he spent a career being woken up by hordes of screaming children. My question was, what colour was Jeff's skivvy? First time winners only. Let's see, we've got John on the line from Castle Hill. Morning, John.
1: Good morning, Craig.
0: Now, you're guaranteeing me you haven't won the tea towel before?
1: 100%, but I listen every morning intently.
0: That's good to hear. You just haven't had the confidence to call in. You think there's these keen beans that are doing it before you. But when it came to the Jeff Fatt question, John was thought, hey, I'm going to do it. Did you have children growing up during the kind of Jeff Fatt period of the Wiggles?
1: Absolutely. I've got three kids, you know, ranging from 26 down to 21.
0: Yes.
1: So right in the heartland.
0: Yes, yeah, I've got 24 to 19, absolutely the same, in the heartland. Did you go to a Wiggles concert, John?
1: Yes, we did, and we had to park our strollers near the stroller parking.
0: Oh, that's right. I forgot that you turn up, and I think ours was at an RSL, and there's about 300 strollers parked at the front. Yes, oh, my God, it's bringing back memories. Good and bad memories, John.
1: Yes, it is.
0: This is therapy for us together.
1: You're not wrong.
0: And now, John, what was the colour of Jeff's skivvy?
1: It was purple.
0: It was purple indeed. Absolutely. I couldn't tell you who was wearing the purple skivvy now, but it was certainly Jeff back then. Good on you, John. We'll send you out the tea towel and you have a good day. We'll head into Wiggles therapy. Cheers,
1: Thank
0: mate.
1: Thank you.
0: Thank you. And there you go, John from Castle Hill. Takes away early bird trivia this morning.
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0: Yeah, talking to Sarah Ferguson, Leds from Bankstown saying last night 7:30 was amazing. Well done to Sarah for getting Barnaby.

0: And I'm curious if this dog exists. Led, we're not starting conspiracy theories about whether or not there's a dog. Peter also saying, what's next for Barnaby, giant invisible rabbits? Look, I think there was definitely a dog there. Barnaby can be crazy at times, but I'm pretty sure there was a dog. I did think it was interesting as well. Kate MacArthur says, if someone else paid for Pauline's political fact-finding trips, shouldn't they be declared as a gift? And it was really interesting, that interview, because, Sarah did ask whether or not, who'd paid for the trip, whether or not it was Gina Reinhardt, who, of course, we saw catch up with Pauline Hanson at the expensive resort. He kind of said, look, I don't know, but I think it probably was. But he did point out that it would be put on her declaration of interest. So if she was paid for by Gina Reinhardt or Channel 7 or anyone else, it should go on to her declaration of interest at Parliament. Problem with this is often they update that kind of stuff quite late. Interesting point. Interesting. I'd certainly got the sense that Barnaby thought it was that way, but, interesting.
1: 702's Golden Ticket.
2: The Golden Ticket.
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0: Where it is, 10 minutes to 6. By the way, the Golden Ticket, of course, going away today. If you want to be in the running to get the Golden Ticket, today's password is Frodo. Give us a call after 7:30. Also, something that's happening today, the 2026 Andrew Ollie Lecture, a media lecture, has been held tonight. It's been delivered by Alessandra Galloni, the editor-in-chief of Reuters. It's a forum for examining the role of future of journalism. It's named in honour of the legendary journalist and 702 presenter Andrew Ollie. Andrew, of course, died in 1995 from an undiagnosed brain tumour. 31 years on, survival rates for brain cancer remain devastatingly low. It is just a tragic disease. Today we're encouraging you to gather loose change you might have lying around the house or in the car and chip in for brain cancer. Funds range will go on to try and find a cure for brain cancer, which still affects so many Australians and still is one of the, the most devastating cancers out there at the moment. To chip in for Brain Cancer Australia, text the word donate to 0467 922 702 and you receive a link to donate online. And you can listen to the 2026 Andrew Ollie media lecture tonight after 10 o'clock on 702 ABC Sydney. You can also watch it on the ABC News channel and on ABC iView. 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And remember the memory of Andrew Ollie, one of the greats of 702.

0: Yes, time to talk wildlife, and let's link that wildlife with a little bit of music as well. Have a listen to this. A bit early in the morning for a bit of harp, it'll send you back to sleep. That's the soothing sound of Alison Ware playing the harp, but our audience isn't exactly what you'd expect. It was a lemur. Alison Ware is a music therapist who's been volunteering at Canberra's National Zoo and Aquarium for 5 years. She joins us now. Alison, how did you end up playing music to animals?
1: Oh, good morning, Craig. Look, it's a really lovely story. I've worked in healthcare maybe 18, 19 years, and I'm actually a clinical musician, which is a little bit different from a music therapist, but it's a different sort of a training. So actually, as a clinical musician, we're watching people, we're adjusting music to what we see, and I noticed with my animals at home that they'd actually settled down with the type of music that I played. And I've long been a visitor to the National Zoo and Aquarium. I put a proposal in, and they very gratefully said yes. So I've been playing for the animals there for five, nearly 6 years now.
0: That's fantastic. Now, when you say the animals, I mean, that was a lemur that you were playing to there. What other types of animals do you play to?
1: Do you know, I'm really lucky. So I move around the zoo. So I actually play for all the animals. And so I'll arrive at the zoo for the day and I might go and play, say, for the lemurs. But they might not feel like music. It's like humans, isn't it? Some days we feel like music and sometimes we don't. And it's always the animal's choice. So then I might go on to an eland and there's one there called Mabali who loves music. So I'll play for him for a while. And then I'll just keep moving around the zoo.
0: Wow.
1: And it's such a lovely thing to do.
0: How can you tell if a rhino is not enjoying your music at the time, Alison?
1: Well, yeah. So, look, if they're not interested, usually I can tell if they're interested by they come close, they come up close. They might just stand quietly, they'll feed. The rhinos love the harp. So what they'll do is eventually they'll settle, they'll sit down and they'll actually fall asleep. So I'll send you a video and you can see.
0: Yeah, but it's
1: like beautiful. Beautiful thing in that you can actually almost prescribe music based on what you see.
0: Yeah, interesting. Are there different styles of music? Are you like certain animals? Like lemurs are a pretty hectic animal. Like,
1: do you put a
0: bit more upbeat for them, or do you kind of tailor it to the different animals?
1: Yeah, look, I do, and I use different harps. So something like the lemurs or the small primates, they really love the top notes of the harp because they're a little bit lighter. And then like the rhino, I would use a really deeper sound of the harp at the bottom of the harp. For the fish, I play in the aquarium and I put this small harp against the window.
0: What?
1: And so, yeah, and so they actually love the vibration against the glass and they're very curious. So they will come up to the glass. And same with the snakes in the aquarium. I can put it up against the glass and they'll respond to the vibration. It's actually the most wonderful thing.
0: That's amazing.
1: Yeah, and I get so much pleasure from it. And hopefully, I observe that the animals do as well.
0: Indeed. Well, as long as they've got ways to complain and go,
1: I
0: like rock and roll. I want something a bit heavier, please. Now, talk about putting a harp up against the window. One of the other places that has a glass window is often the kind of lion or tiger cages. Do you play for them? How do they go?
1: Oh, look, they absolutely love it. And so with the harp, you can do a thing called a glissando, which is like I get my finger at the bottom of the strings and pull it all the way up. And that's a bit of a signal to the lions that I'm coming. And so if they're interested, they'll come down. They'll come down to have a closer look and they'll just sit and they'll listen and sit in the sun, which is actually quite beautiful, really, to observe. And it's great for the public to see because often people don't think, you know, do animals like music? But I had a little girl come up to me one day and she said, it's so interesting watching because I play my piano and my cat comes closer. So it's just something else to offer people,
0: isn't it?
1: Of how you can use,
0: You say you're a clinical musical therapist. Where does a clinical musical therapist work? Like when you're working with humans,
1: when
0: you're not at the zoo, when you're working with humans, what do you do?
1: Yeah, so what I do, and I have been working for a long time, I contract into healthcare. So I work full-time predominantly in acute palliative and end-of-life care, and I provide a really gentle service that provides rest and comfort. And once again, Craig, we sort of I'm watching the patient, and if they're in pain, I can augment pain medication to relax people. I'm a meditation teacher as well, so I can do a guided relaxation with the harp that will help. It's just a very soothing. The harp has got the most beautiful quality. It's got resonance, it's got vibration, it's got different pitches, and I have a number of harps that I use. So wherever I go, the music is adjusted to what is needed in that area or that ward or an ICU unit. I work in NICU in the special care nursery. So there's really nowhere that I don't go within the healthcare services.
0: Yeah. You work with everyone. Is there, Alison, a particular animal you haven't cracked yet? Is there an animal at the zoo that just doesn't seem to come around to the harp, but you keep going back with something new? Is there anyone you really got to get over the line?
1: Yeah, the otters.
0: The otters? Really? Why? They don't like it.
1: Do you know what? Well, I don't think they're interested at all. They're not interested at all. But do you know, Craig, I'm determined. Yeah. I'm determined that I'm going to actually get them to enjoy a little bit of music one day. I've tried different harps. I've tried different times of the day. But the otters, yeah, no.
0: All right. Well, let's see. Can Alison Ware get the otters over the line? That's the
1: Absolutely.
0: Big challenge. Good on you, Alison. Thanks for talking to us this morning.
1: You're welcome. Thank you so much, Craig.
0: Alison Ware there, a musical therapist who volunteering at Canberra's National Zoo and Aquarium. What an extraordinary job.
2: 702 ABC Sydney.
0: Traffic. What's happening on the roads, Alf?
3: Good morning, Craig. Caringbah, two-car crash. It's on Tarrant Point Road, just at the Kingsway, so take some extra care through the area. Mass got a southbound breakdown on Botany Road and Gardiners Road. One of our crews are heading to that site to help out. And out at Wetherill Park, lights are flashing amber on Victoria Street at Wattle Street, so exercise some care on the approach to that intersection.

0: section. Delays on the T8 Airport and South Line this morning due to urgent signal repairs between Minto and Ingleburn. Flow on delays on the T2 and T3 expected as well. And the L2 and L3 light rail services running at a reduced frequency. Always best to plan before you travel. Transport, nsw.info or livetraffic.com for the roads.
1: Good on you. Thank you, Alf. Coming up after the news, Annabelle Crabb will join us to talk about the new episodes of Kitchen Cabinet. It's one of the shows, I reckon, that's led to some of the funniest moments with politicians. We'll talk those through with Annabelle after the news. You're on 702 Breakfast. It is 6 o'clock.
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6: It's 6 o'clock. Good morning. Tony Matthews with ABC News. Andy Burnham has begun his tenure as UK Prime Minister by sacking key members of his predecessor's cabinet. In London, his Europe correspondent Elias Kluwer.
7: Andy Burnham has been sworn in as the UK's seventh Prime Minister in a decade. Shortly after his first address as PM, he began a major frontbench reshuffle, sacking several of his predecessor, Sir Keir Starmer's, closest allies. British media outlets have described the reshuffle as brutal and ruthless. Mr. Burnham also spent his first day in 10 Downing Street speaking to foreign allies, including US President Donald Trump and Ukraine's President Volodymyr Zelensky. Elias Kluwer, ABC News, London.
6: The Iranian-backed Houthi rebels in Yemen have announced a maritime blockade of Saudi Arabia in a move which will put more pressure on global energy markets. Middle East correspondent Matthew Doran reports.
8: The conflict between the Houthis and the Saudis predates the broader war between the US and Iran, but it's flared up again in the last week, and now the Houthis say they'll block Saudi shipping in the region. That will mean disruption to the Red Sea, through which the Saudis have been exporting millions of barrels of oil, while the Strait of Hormuz on the other side of the Arabian Peninsula is blocked to shipping traffic. Iran had promised to disrupt global energy supplies as its conflict with the US deteriorated further, and now this move could make that threat a reality. Matthew Doran, ABC News, Jerusalem.
6: The Prime Minister acknowledges his views on Australia's border controls have changed during his political career. At the 2015 Labor National Conference, Anthony Albanese voted against a boat turnback policy supported by then Labor leader Bill Shorten. But ever since winning the 2022 election, the Albanese government has remained committed to the policy as part of Operation Sovereign Borders, established by a coalition-led government in 2013. Speaking to Annabelle Crabb on tonight's episode of Kitchen Cabinet, Mr. Albanese has described the nation's migration system as orderly.
9: If you want to run a migration system that's respectful of the contribution that migrants make, it has to be orderly. That's the lesson that the British Labor government is dealing with. It's a lesson that the US Democrats should have learnt but didn't, and it's something that we have.
6: Qantas is reviewing its handling of an incident which saw passengers waiting nearly 5 hours for takeoff from Sydney Airport as engineers grappled with various problems. With the details, Jean Kennedy.
10: Flight QF43 to Denpasar, with around 250 passengers on board, was supposed to depart from Sydney at 4:20 yesterday afternoon, but didn't take off until 10 to 9 last night. Passenger Andrew rang into ABC Radio Sydney after 4 hours of waiting.
11: They've come back with multiple messages and they've constantly been changing throughout the time frame.
10: Qantas says it was initially delayed due to a refuelling issue, but then a separate issue emerged, causing a further delay while it was assessed. It's apologised for the frustration and poor communication and says a review is underway.
6: Two men are in hospital this morning after they were stabbed last night at a home in southwest Sydney. The men, both aged 31, suffered serious injuries in the incident at Miller. Police say both men live at the property and no one else was involved. Olympic swimming champion Cam McAvoy says he's determined to leave a lasting impact on the sport as he prepares for his third Commonwealth Games. The 32-year-old returns to Glasgow this week, 12 years after he debuted at the event.

0: program.
1: Do you think, Senator, this concept of mass deportation is a good one?
2: Oh, I love it.
0: Her deputy Barnaby Joyce hasn't enjoyed a Euro summer, but has been feeling the heat back home. Appearing live on the ABC's 7:30 program, his barking dog added to his stress.
3: I think, sit down! Sorry, it's a dog.
0: He carried on with the interview, but the dog barked again.
3: I have to apologise for this dog, which has decided to bail up.
4: Don't worry about the dog. Just answer the question.
3: Don't be rude. Don't be rude. Otherwise, this interview will come to a grinding halt, Sarah.
0: Barnaby Joyce says Pauline Hanson wasn't suggesting Australia return to the White Australia policy, and he defended her decision to meet far-right figure Tommy Robinson.
3: I believe that there is not a condoning of every action of Tommy Robinson. I don't think that was ever said.
0: But he says he doesn't know who footed the bill for the European sojourn.
3: No, I don't, Sarah. I don't know the answer.
4: You didn't ask?
3: Next question.
0: Professor Mark Kenny is the director of the Australian Studies Institute at the University of Canberra.
5: You know, this has been a very expensive trip, and it had an interregnum in Sicily in a Dolce & Gabbana event and so forth. So there are questions about who paid for all of this. These questions have not been resolved, and Barnaby Joyce doesn't seem to know the answer, so perhaps Pauline Hanson can enlighten voters.
0: This week's poll numbers indicate One Nation is now on an equal footing with the Labor Party on a primary vote at 30%. Mark Kenny asks if the support will remain when the detail of One Nation's policies is revealed.
5: The question is, do the details matter? Does what Pauline Hanson had to say at the press club, what she said about workers, what she said about childcare and parental leave and these types of things, does any of that detail matter, or is it the overall vibe that she's speaking to in the nation, and particularly so in respect of migration, of immigration numbers in this country? She's very strong on that. That seems to be the thing that's animating quite a lot of support. And the recent polls show that even though there's been a bit of a dip, there's also now been a bit of a recovery.
0: Senator Hanson is due to address a breakfast hosted by Seven West Media this morning in Perth.
6: Rachel Mealy there. The global oil shortage caused by the war in Iran has prompted a surge in demand for electric vehicles. At the turn of the century, China's government bet big on EVs, a calculation that now sees the nation dominate the industry. Alison Horn with this report.
7: Inside this Chinese car-making factory, there's barely a human in sight. Robots wheel the car frames along the ground between different stations, where more robots piece the rest of the electric vehicle together. The factory is owned by one of China's most well-known electric vehicle brands, NIO. Manufacturing in China is now so advanced, the company is able to produce one car every single minute. China is now the undisputed global leader of the electric vehicle industry. Almost 75% of the world's EVs are made here. But it's not just manufacturing. China is also now recognised as a top innovator and designer. At the Beijing Auto Show, the biggest car show on the planet, China's cheap standard EVs are on display, featuring luxury items like fridges, TVs and massage seats, all for about $30,000 to $50,000 Australian dollars. But China's companies are also showcasing their newest tech, with flying vehicles, voice-controlled cars and EVs that can be charged in just 5 minutes. Global auto analyst Bill Russo says China has reimagined what a car can be.
8: They're introducing a whole new product configuration to the world, which is the smart device on wheels. Turning the car into a moving living space with digital connectivity features, that's the transformative innovation coming from China.
7: But China's EV success wasn't by accident. As far back as 2001, China's government identified EVs were the future, bankrolling hundreds of billions of dollars into building infrastructure, funding new car brands and developing new technology. Car brands across the world now increasingly look to China to keep competitive, like European brand Renault, who don't even sell cars in China, but set up a top-level research lab in Shanghai to get the China advantage. Xiao Xing from Renault says the Chinese know-how is helping them develop cars three times quicker than ever before.
9: China is the most competitive market in the world, so you cannot run away. You cannot hide. You need to embrace it. Cars like, if you don't embrace it, but your competitor embrace it, you will lose. We don't want to lose, we need to win.
7: A winning Chinese industry that's now flooding markets across the rest of the world. This is Alison Horn in Beijing reporting for AM.
6: And you can hear more on China's electric vehicle industry tonight on Foreign Correspondent on ABC TV. And that's early AM for today. Briefly in finance, oil is higher, Brent crude trading at $89.27 US a barrel, and the Aussie dollar's higher, it's buying 70 US cents. I'm Melissa Clark. It's a quarter past six.
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12: Yes, welcome to Breakfast, where it is quarter past six this Tuesday, the 21st of July. We'll get you traffic in a second. Weather today, meanwhile, tops of 20 in the city and in the west. A mostly sunny day about as you wake up this morning. Sydney's coast is 9, Gosford is 5, Penrith 5, Cronulla 8, Hornsby 5, Campbelltown 2 and Katoomba 5 degrees. Coming up on the show, we are going to be speaking to Annabelle Crabb. Kitchen cabinet is back. I know some people don't like kitchen cabinet. They reckon it's, you know, I don't know. They always get angry at Annabelle for being too nice to people or something. But I reckon it really does reveal great things. I still think it's revealed some of the greatest things. Like the fact that Bob Hawke pretty much just has Bob Hawke pictures on the wall. That's an insight into a person, right? You don't get that from other things. You get that from going into someone's house with a little bit of baked goods and, you know, chatting to them. So, yeah, absolutely. Now let's get some traffic this morning. What's happening on the roads, Vic?
13: Morning, Craig. We've got traffic delays into Caringbah, two-car accident, Tarrant Point Road and the Kingsway. Wetherill Park lights out Victoria Street and Walter Street. Mascot, a broken-down car just off Botany Road this morning, impacting Gardiners Road traffic. It's been slow off the M2 Windsor Road toward the Lane Cove Tunnel and the Hume Highway slow northbound travelling toward Brooks Road. From ATN, I'm Vic LaRusso.
12: Good on you. Thank you very much, Vic. And as we said, tonight is the 2026 Andrew Olley Lecture. It's held tonight. It's delivered by Alessandra Galloni, the editor-in-chief of Reuters. It is actually a fundraiser for brain cancer after Andrew Olley, the respected journalist and 702 presenter, died of it in 1995. And unfortunately, 30 years on, survival rates for brain cancer remain devastatingly low. The survival rates are basically around 15 months. You know, we hear of high-profile people like Andrew Olley and Richard Scollier dying of brain cancer, but of course it affects so many people in Australia, and sadly it affected the mother of our wonderful producer, Oscar Wills. Morning, Oscar.
14: Hey, Craig.
12: Yeah, so brain cancer, I'm not an expert on it, but I know that it's just one of the worst kind of cancers out there.
14: Yeah, it's a horrible disease, yes.
12: And when did you find out about it? Like how far did before the passing of your mother did you find out about it?
14: Yeah, so it was late 2018, early 2019 when we were going through potential diagnosis. Mum had a seizure at the night time, and an ambulance was called, and it was very lucky that, almost lucky that had happened, because sometimes there aren't any symptoms at all.
12: Well, the Andrew Olley case was undiagnosed brain cancer, so
14: in a way, Mum was lucky to have a seizure. And so, yeah, she was taken to the hospital for scans, and it was, early 2019 where she was diagnosed with stage 4 glioblastoma, which is, you know, the worst brain cancer you can get, basically. So she went into some treatment at Royal North Shore Oncology, and it was a combination of radiation and chemo, and it was actually really successful for quite a while. She you know, obviously cancer treatment knocks you around, but she had three fantastic years after that.
12: Well, that's great. Because rates can be really vicious. So

0: That was actually kind of a successful example of.
1: Yeah, yeah.
0: But what do doctors say to you when you do get brain cancer? There's not a cure as such, is there? Like they're talking about extending, you know, the life for a little while, but it's not really a cure there.
1: Yeah, and there's also new treatments that are constantly coming, and there were glimmers of hope that we had that these newer methods of treatment would be able to at least prolong Mum's life, and it did, and it gave her a pretty good quality of life. I mean, obviously. It completely rocked her world and things completely changed, you know, a day after diagnosis of brain cancer. And of course it would, because we noticed that in her and it also affected us. Of course it
0: did. Yeah, as a family, yeah.
1: But she was able to have a few good years there. But unfortunately it was in just after the new year of 2022 when... it came back, and it was still in the brain, so it hadn't metastasized anywhere else in the body, but it was inoperable at that point. I should say the first one was operated on and was taken out. And so it was Anzac Day 2023 that she died.
0: Very
1: sadly,
0: tragic.
1: Yes.
0: And as you say, look, there is hope there when they talk about research, so that's what we're raising money for. If you'd like to donate to Brain Cancer Australia, text DONATE. To 046792272. Look, it's a tragic thing to hit a family. We hope we can have research that changes in the future so that people like Oscar's mum can live a longer life or have cures, hopefully.
1: Hear, hear to that.
0: Hear, hear. Thank you, Oscar.
1: Thanks, Craig.
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0: Yes, chances to win the golden ticket again to see Lord of the Rings, The Greatest Showman, Katie Noonan, a Rugby League World Cup, Australia versus New Zealand. Today's code word is Frodo, so give us a call after 7:30 when we give you the cue to call. Now, there is a show coming back to ABC TV, Kitchen Cabinet. I must admit, it's one of my favourites. I love this show. It puts the heat on our nation's politicians, and you do see some great moments. Annabelle Crabb joins us now. Morning, Annabelle.
6: Good morning, Craig.
0: Now, before we go to the news series, can I just enjoy for a little while some of the older stuff, right? Some of the old hits, because one of my favourite moments of television was the moment that you discovered that Joe Hockey had a Bart Simpson Doona cover in his Canberra haunt. I'm going to play it for you. You don't mention, but you don't mention what you guys are looking at. But let me just say to everybody, they are looking at a Bart Simpson Doona cover and pillow,
6: size double.
0: But also, anyway, let's just go through the beautiful moment.
7: I don't normally show people my bedroom, but
6: this is your boudoir.
7: It's yeah.
6: I'll stop. No.
7: I was on special.
6: I didn't even know they made those in double size.
7: Yeah, well, look, I didn't think I'd be showing Australia my bedroom, so...
6: Yeah, I'm sorry. We have rather barged in, which was entirely my intention, I have to say.
7: No,
6: but I must say, we've struck gold.
0: Yes, gold indeed.
6: It's pretty funny. As we were going through the house beforehand, we were looking in all the rooms, and he was like, "Oh, do you want to look in here?" I'm like, "Oh, maybe if we get time." Thinking, yes, we are absolutely getting cameras in here, pal. And of course, it's the main thing that people remember, and people still raise it with him. He told me that he was walking along in Manhattan. This was a year or two back, and some guy came up to him and said, "Oi, you're the guy with the Bart Simpson bedspread." And he just wanted to die. Yep.
0: Well, it comes up in my conversation at least three or four times a year. I'm obsessed by it anyway. But it was what was interesting about it. It wasn't just that. Of course, it was that this was a household where kind of several Liberal politicians were living together. They're kind of bunking down. That, you know, he's living in basically the garage so that he can get the money from his parliamentary, you know, stipend. And it just shows that life in a way that you don't expect to see.
6: Yeah. And I think sometimes, I mean,

when you find out tiny details about somebody, this is what I'm obsessed with. It can tell you something bigger. And the show that we've got tonight, which is with the Prime Minister, which meant that I got to go into the lodge kitchen for the first time, which is a bit of a bucket list item because I just want to see how it works. But there's some tiny things. I mean, I've been kind of observing Anthony Albanese for 30 years whole length of time that he's been in the Parliament, which is a long time. I just, even watching the way he

0: completely structured. His wife, Jody, once told me that he is a nightmare to cook with because he's constantly tidying away. You know, you chop something and next minute it's in the recycle, you know, it's in the compost bin or whatever. And it's really evident. And I think it comes from the fact that, I mean, we all know that he grew up in public housing and his mum was sick, but I don't think everybody quite clocks the fact that that meant he was quite often alone at home, you know, from the age of about 12. So she was in hospital a lot, and so he was running a household from that age, paying bills, doing the washing, doing the laundry, doing the cooking and so on. So I think that explains a little bit of his control freakery, which kind of expands into his way of doing business in government. I mean,
1: this is it. I mean, there's a lot of talk at the moment about that this is kind of one of the most controlled parliaments, that Anthony Albanese has an iron fist over the Labor Party. We talk about the Labor conference coming up this week. Mm. It's a bit like he's cooking. He's kind of got it all sorted out and locked away.
0: And that's, you know, and he's got some very weird food preferences that, you know, while I was watching him, I remembered, you know, a few years back, I don't know if you remember it, but it came to me. He did a post on like Instagram or something. I think it was during lockdown, and he had a steak. He said, "Here's my dinner."
1: That's
0: and it was a
1: right.
0: steak.
1: Yes, it's...
0: and then a pile of tinned corn and then a pile of peas, but all separate. Like, and he got really dragged in the comments. They were so funny. You know, like there was some guy going, you know, "Careful, mate, your peas are nearly touching there," you know. And so I raised that with him, and it was so interesting. You'll see it tonight. He goes, "Yeah, I remember that. I just didn't think there was anything weird about that at all. I mean, food shouldn't touch each other." Like, and I'm like, "Oh, hello."
1: Interesting insight.
0: And then we have a long conversation about the other foods that he thinks are weird. I mean, you don't even want to hear his views on surf and turf. I thought he was going to throw up when I asked him about that.
1: But, well, look, I agree with him on that, on surf and turf. But, yeah, interesting. You've also got the opposition leader, Angus Taylor, on this series as well. Do you get similar insights into Mr. Taylor?
0: Like, it's weird, actually, because both these men, you know, I mean, I've thought with the Prime Minister, okay, my problem is going to be how can I find out something about him that everyone doesn't already know? He's been interviewed a bajillion times. And I think you do see a different side of him in the interview tonight. He's, watch it. I can't explain it. It's just different. And I think next week's with Angus Taylor is the same. I think I was walked away really surprised. You saw, I think, a level of emotion and detail about his early life that made me understand him a lot more. And I think maybe just cooking with people, I mean, it seems like a gambit. When you get somebody, it's less to do with the actual food than just getting them to do something with their hands while they're talking. Because even the way that they do things in the kitchen kind of reveals a little bit about what they're like. Are they comfortable there? Do they know what they're doing?
1: I tell you what, I'm not inviting you over for a dinner party. You're being paranoid now. Crab's coming over. She's studying everybody. Is there something weird about the way I'm cooking this, Crab?
0: Do you know what I'm particularly interested in? The way people chop. I'm like, the one I did with Peter Dutton last series, I've never seen anything like it. Like he went to the chopping board. He had all the vegetables laid out. He was making a seafood chowder and he did not move from that board. He just processed everything, like chop, chop, chop, chop, chop, chop, chop. It was like a machine. It was amazing. Like he'd clearly done it before. He wasn't one of these people going, "Where's the knife drawer?" Like poor old Joe Hockey.
1: Well, others on the text line says, "My favourite part of kitchen cabinet was Joyce cooking steak for a vegetarian."
0: No, it was beef bourguignon, actually.
1: Beef bourguignon.
0: And the best thing was that he ate his plate and then we swapped plates and he ate mine. But to be fair, he did cook a vegetarian entree, so I did, you know, I did eat. It wasn't, you know, as terrible as it sounds.
1: You did eat. There you go. Somebody else says, "I'll never forget when you visited Julie Bishop. The show had certain rules, but when Annabelle questioned Julie on her breaching the rules, Bishop just fobbed her off and said, 'Well, I've done it anyway.' Speaks volumes about her behaviour on many things."
0: Well, I think you learn. I've never walked away from one of these interviews, even though I prepare for them pretty deeply. There's always something that comes up where I just think, I just did not see that coming.
1: Well, more stuff you did not see coming. I don't know if we'll ever top the Bart Simpson bed.
0: Oh, I know. I tell you what, there's a moment in tonight's, my choice of dessert turns into a total hilarious diplomatic disaster. It's very funny.
1: Wonderful. Annabelle Crabb back with Kitchen Cabinet, 8th season tonight, 8:30 p.m. on ABC TV and ABC iView. Good on you, Annabelle. Lovely to chat as always. Annabelle Crabb there. Coming up after the news, yes, we're going to be speaking with Dan Ziffer again. Empty nesters have been blamed for

picking up the housing supply. But with the cost of selling, why would they downsize? We'll chat to Dan Ziffer. And also Zoe's got an accidentally lost Spanish master. We'll chat to her about that. You're on 702 Breakfast. It is 6:30.

0: Good morning, Tony Matthews with ABC News. The operators of an LGBTQIA plus nightclub say they're considering challenging the termination of their lease at a deconsecrated church in Sydney CBD. Divine Playhouse opened in a 158-year-old church building on Kent Street earlier this month, receiving backlash from members of the Christian community. Its organisers, nightlife group Heaps Gay, had previously been issued a breach notice before the lease was terminated yesterday over claims of offensive trade. Founder Kat Doppler said in a statement she's not walking away, flagging a potential legal challenge. Deputy Lord Mayor at the City of Sydney, Jess Miller, says the termination of the lease on such grounds sets a dangerous precedent.
1: That you can bully your way out into putting out people out of business. I think, you know, it's real. But ultimately, I hope that the legal system prevails, that cool heads prevail, that logic prevails. You can't just decide to break a lease because you don't like the people you've entered into business with.
0: A Western Sydney primary school will get 8 new permanent classrooms from today as part of a major upgrade. Premier Chris Minns and Education Minister Prue Carr will visit Kingswood Public School this morning as students return from their winter break in time for the official opening of the upgrade. Along with the new permanent classrooms, more than a dozen other classrooms at the school have been refurbished. The state government says overall around 650 temporary demountable classrooms have been removed from school sites across the state over the past few years. The Therapeutic Goods Administration says it's putting peptide promoters and suppliers on notice, warning of serious legal consequences. National Health Equity reporter Rachel Carbonell has more.
2: A Four Corners investigation identified around 100 Australian operators offering treatments promoting wellness and anti-ageing, despite limited evidence for many of the claims. The investigation raised concerns that gaps in regulation of unapproved products may be exposing consumers to health risks. The TGA has warned that there are significant legal consequences for individuals and businesses unlawfully advertising, importing, manufacturing or supplying unapproved peptides. Australia's health practitioner regulator APRA says it's concerned that some practitioners may be seeking to exploit the latest health trends by putting profits ahead of patients.
0: A man who was involved in a minor road accident south of Sydney has died after being hit by a passing vehicle. Police say the 40-year-old left his truck and was exchanging details with the second driver when he was struck by a passing van on the M1 motorway at Helensburgh just after 6 o'clock last night. Two other vehicles then hit the van. The truck driver died at the scene. A 17-year-old boy will appear in court today, charged with setting fire to his old school in Western New South Wales and then uploading vision to a social media platform. It's alleged the teenager broke into the school in Cowra and set the administration block alight early last night, causing thousands of dollars in damage. The boy was arrested 3 hours later at a home in Cowra. The school is closed today. Controversial influencer brothers Andrew and Tristan Tate have appeared in a US court as UK prosecutors fight to have them extradited to England. Here's North America correspondent Cayman Gock.
3: Self-proclaimed misogynist Andrew Tate and his brother Tristan were arrested in Miami after UK prosecutors said they had brought further rape and sex trafficking charges against the brothers. These are on top of previous charges they already face in the UK. The two fronted court today as Britain's Crown Prosecution Services tries to have them extradited to England. The ultimate decision on whether they will be extradited falls on the US Secretary of State Marco Rubio. The controversial brothers have denied any wrongdoing. Cayman Gock, ABC News.
0: And former Newcastle Knights and Catalans Dragons player Scott Giroux has died after a battle with brain cancer. In a statement, the Catalans Dragons says the 39-year-old had been battling cancer for several years. Giroux started his NRL career at the Knights in 2007 before moving to the Super League with the Catalan Dragons in 2011. Looking at the weather, ice

0: isolated showers along the north coast and adjacent ranges, dry and mostly sunny elsewhere. A mostly sunny day for Sydney with a top of 20 degrees on the coast and 21 in the west. Right now it's 9 degrees on the coast and 6 in Penrith.
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2: Traffic.
3: Good morning, it's Alf Parony here from the Transport Management Centre. At Cremorne, lights are on the flash at Military Road and Murdoch Street, so exercise some caution. Likewise around Wetherill Park to Victoria Street and Walter Street. Now, we're just checking that run from the southwest this morning, starting to build up around the Cutlavici interchange for the run onto the M5. That continues through to Liverpool as well. And again around Belmore Road. Looking okay for the M4 coming down from the foot of the mountains. Just a slight build-up around Eastern Creek for the Lighthorse interchange as you head towards the Prospect Highway. Now, delays on the T8 Airport and South Line due to urgent signal repairs between Minto and Ingleburn earlier. Also, L2 and L3 light rail services are running at a reduced frequency again today. Always best to plan ahead before you travel. Transport, nsw.info or livetraffic.com for the roads.
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4: Just welcome to Breakfast, where it is 24 minutes to 7 this Tuesday, the 21st of July. Coming up, well, the boomers get blamed for everything, don't they? Articles yesterday talking about the suburbs where over 65s outnumber those under 20. Boomers being told, how come you're not downsizing and selling your house? But why would you? So many restrictions against that. We'll talk to Dan Ziffer about the problems in the way of changing that housing stock. I'm interested, actually, if you're somebody who's living in the former family house, what is it that's stopping you from selling it, even as you become an empty nester? 1-300-222-702 or text us 0467-922-702. I remember, like, strata fees, interestingly, it was something that came up recently when we were talking about this, and, you know, that people were concerned about, well, if I go into an apartment, suddenly I've got this continuing strata fees. Yeah, let us know what's getting in your way of changing. Plus, Zoe Norton Lodge will be along to talk about a painting by a Spanish master that's been discovered by accident.
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4: Well, do you recognise this voice?
7: As the state election and the bicentenary loom, it's now shaping as a huge political embarrassment. The Darling Harbour project, it's already been seen off Laurie Brereton, and this morning his successor, Peter Cox, is beginning to find out what life's like in the hot seat.
4: Andrew Olley there when he was on the 702, or then 2BL at the time as it was. And tonight the Andrew Olley lecture, media lecture, has been held at the ABC. It's been delivered by Alessandra Galloni, the editor-in-chief of Reuters. You can hear it on 702 from 10 o'clock tonight. You can also see it on ABC News Channel and on ABC iView. But there is a purpose for this. It's not just to talk about journalism. Andrew, of course, died in 1995 from an undiagnosed brain tumour. 31 years on, survival rates for brain cancer remain devastatingly low. So we're also raising money for Brain Cancer Australia. If you want to donate for Brain Cancer Australia, just chip in change. It doesn't have to be a lot of money. Like, we're not asking you to give thousands, unless you got it, of course, unless your spare change is thousands. What have you got? Whatever spare change you got lying around, or have a little look in the wallet, there's something there. You can text donate to 0467 922 702. Text donate to 0467 922 702, and that money will go to Brain Cancer Australia, help those who are suffering brain cancer, and also to undertake more research so we can see an end to this horrific disease. It's taken people like Andrew Olley, people like Richard Scollier, the mother of our wonderful producer, Oscar Wills, who we spoke to earlier on the show as well. It affects so many people. So, yeah, text donate to 0467 922 702.

0: It's time to talk business with Dan Ziffer. Morning, Ziff.
1: Good morning, Craig. Good morning, everyone.
0: Now, poor old boomer, empty nesters, have been blamed for locking up housing supply. You know, they've been told to get out of the houses and hand them on. But why do we not see this transition? I mean, it's a difficult one. This issue is really tough.
1: There's a few reasons that people don't move out of houses where they're not, I guess, as the economists would say, efficiently utilising all of the space available. So there are millions of bedrooms left available because people are living in houses larger than they probably want or need. There's two key reasons for it. One is that there aren't kind of sufficient appropriate accommodation that people want to move into. Perhaps a slightly smaller place or a smaller unit, but in a really well appointed, well-positioned place. Mm. And the other one is stamp duty, which is the transaction cost of doing it. So you get substantially penalised if you sell a house and buy another one. It's about 5% of the purchase cost. Everyone agrees it is a dumb tax that we should get rid of because it pretty much stops people moving around more efficiently. You know, if someone buys... someone gets a job 100 kilometres away, they probably will keep commuting rather than sell their house and buy one because of stamp duty. But there seems to be no way to get state and territory governments off it and switching to a different form of tax.
0: Well, we did briefly do it in New South Wales. The former Liberal government here did actually bring in this reform and got rid of stamp duty, or at least made it so it was an option so you could choose whether or not to go stamp duty or a kind of yearly land tax. Labor government came in and got rid of it. So, yeah, it does seem... and no other states have done it, have they?
1: No, New South Wales was very brave in trying and everyone was watching going, if they can pull it off, then we can do it too. How do you replace this massive, massive chunk of tax with something that works? Now, at the time, different states asked the federal government for support to essentially stabilise this transition from going from getting a lot of money now, when that transaction happens, to getting money slowly in land tax over a longer period. I don't think they got that support, and I think that's part of the reason that it fell apart. Yeah, it is still available, I believe, for first home buyers and for people buying houses under $1.5 million in New South Wales, but other states and territories don't have it. So you do have this immense transaction cost that weighs on people's mind. Mm. And they're like, well, I'm kind of happy here. It's bigger than we need, but if we move, we've got to pay this huge impost and we probably won't come out of it financially any better off.
0: Yeah, it's interesting on the text line. Other reasons coming in, as someone says, for my mum, yes, the strata levy. So if, you know, people perceive it as, well, if I change to a unit, I'm paying strata levies, although you obviously have costs involved with a house as well. And somebody says, Lindsay and Manly here, when you have more time than working full-time outside the home, you need the space at home for hobbies, entertaining, friends and relations, not the same thing. You need more space when you're able to be at home all day.
1: Well, one of the things that is starting to happen is that we are getting better appointed, well-placed downsizer units. Mm. You know, I'm calling in here from Melbourne, and honestly, the two sectors of construction that are working really well and powering ahead are purpose-built accommodation for students, which is very small units called PBAS, and these kind of multi-million dollar downsizer units. They're the only things that are stacking up for the construction companies to make it work.
0: Yeah, it's interesting. We've had a bit of, you know, we have a bit of back and forth when people say, hey, you know, this has been knocked down and there's like $4 million apartments being put up here. And people are like, well, who's buying these? But I guess that's meant to attract sometimes the downsizers who might be selling a family home in the suburbs that is $5 or $6 million. And, you know, they want to have similar levels of luxury.
1: Well, what's happened with Sydney's house prices, where you have a median house price that is about $1.7, $1.8 million, that's the median. So, you know, you do have people who are sitting on something that is immensely valuable. Sometimes people get older, they don't want to deal with the garden anymore. They do want to have new adventures in new places. So there is lots that kind of the settings could change that would unlock a bit of this, but stamp duty is the biggest thing. New South Wales bravely tried to tackle it. Probably didn't get the support needed to make it happen. And it is a real impost. It is a very dumb tax because it is essentially a huge price, about 5% of a purchase price, you pay for literally a digital transfer of a land certificate, something that costs cents on the dollar.
0: Yeah, absolutely. It's interesting as well. I mean, there's those financial aspects, but, you know, I know you're a business reporter, but there's something called community as well, Dan. You wouldn't understand. You just want dollars and cents. But, you know, community, neighbours is another part of this. And somebody else says, why I'm not downsizing? It's my home. I've put years into it, the garden, the decor, the amenities. It's the family home where we gather for celebrations. There's room for everyone to stay. On a practical level, the cost of stamp duty, yes, being a location I want to live in. The fear of unknown, my neighbours are known and nice. So there's so many factors, even if you sold the stamp duty thing.
1: There's a lot of factors, and this stuff isn't always available. I can tell you that my parents live in the country on the edge of a country town. They have been looking for a place that's been in town for several years and have just given up. You know, there's sometimes the appropriate accommodation just isn't there. I will say that in places like Sydney, more is being built that's probably going to be more appropriate over time rather than just the rash of one and one and a half and two bedroom apartments, which were kind of slapped up in recent decades.
0: Yeah, it's interesting. Someone else says, my parents keep their big house because we all live in small houses in units, and it's the only house that accommodates us all for family gatherings. Yes.
1: Someone's got to host Christmas.
0: Yeah, see, my parents did downsize, and I think at times they kind of had regrets of like, oh, we lost the family house, we can't fit everyone. So, yeah, it's interesting to debate. Good on you, Dan. It's not just the boomer's fault. There's many other factors in play.
1: Oh, damn, life is more complicated than we thought.
0: Yeah. Good on you, Dan. Dan Ziffer, the ABC Business Reporter. Cheers, mate.
1: All the best.
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6: Let's talk arts, darling.
0: It's time to talk arts with the original arts darling, Zoe Norton Lodge from ABC Arts. Morning, Zoe.
7: Good morning, Craig.
0: I always feel cultured at the beginning of this segment. Will I remain that way now? an artwork has been discovered by accident. What happened here?
7: Yeah. I quite like this story because, you know, often when paintings go missing and we're talking about them on this segment, you know, something underhanded's happened. But sometimes paintings just kind of get lost like my keys, you know?
0: Exactly.
7: So this is a Diego Velázquez painting. Do you want a quick Velázquez recap?
0: Yes, give me a Velázquez recap.
7: Yeah, so leading artist of the Spanish Golden Age, master of the Baroque movement. He's known for his, like, breathtaking realism. Mm-hmm. And so paintings by Velázquez, they're not easy to come by. There's only about 120 that we know of, and 50 of them are housed in the permanent collection at the Prado Museum in Madrid.
0: I only have three.
7: You only have... Craig, how yes. embarrassing.
0: And I've lost one too. Oh.
7: Well, I think we found it.
0: Yeah, good.
7: So recently, a Velázquez scholar, his name's Salvador Salo Pons, he reckons he's found one, which is a huge big deal because there's just not many. They're hard to come by. They were aware of the idea of this work because of some diaries that came to light in the 1970s. So anyway, this scholar, he sort of just assumed this painting was lost. In the meanwhile, he's planning an exhibition specifically about some rare paintings, and then someone jumps in his DMs and they direct him to this portrait in a private collection that was being cleaned in Madrid. And he goes and sees it and he's like, oh my God, we have to do a technical analysis. It was x-rayed, it was put under ultraviolet imaging, infrared analysis, the whole shebang. And basically they found that the pigments in this painting were a perfect match for Velázquez's work in the 1620s. The thread count matched the exact thread count of three other works by him from the same period. And the x-rays revealed a pattern of alterations in the composition, which kind of was consistent with what he used to do. Like, however he used to tweak his painting, that's how, you know, so they were like, this is pretty much done. This is a Velázquez.
0: So the term slide into my DMs nowadays, it's nothing to do with, you know, relationships. Slide into my DMs means, tell me if you've got a really expensive artwork there that might be something else.
7: Yeah, look, some DMs are different to yours and mine, I think, Craig.
0: Yeah, exactly. That's fantastic. All right. Now, also, in closer to home, Sydney University's got an exhibition of Harry Seidler's work. What, are they taking his homes down and put them up there?
7: Yeah, exactly. They've taken all of his buildings and they've sort of crammed them into Sydney Uni somehow.
0: In the quad.
7: Yeah, in the quad, exactly. So Harry Seidler, of course, you know, probably shaped our city as much as anyone else can really claim to. And his architecture, his collaborations with artists and designers, they're being showcased in an exhibition.

0: Exhibition called Migrating Modernism at the Ian Potter Gallery of the Chow Chak Wing Museum at Sydney Uni right now.
1: Yeah, cool.
0: Now, this exhibition coincides with the 64th birthday of like one of his most iconic and controversial buildings, the high-rise residential block Blues Point Tower, famously
1: part of a defamation claim in Sydney, yes.
0: Exactly. And I was reading a bit about it this morning. So, like, of course we know public opinion went pretty sour on Blues Point Tower, which is the one we love to hate. But when it was built, it was described as millionaire homes for the many. He positioned the towers on this diagonal angle so that residents could have the best possible views of the harbour. And it was kind of described as like glamorous as an ideal solution for renters, because Seidler was arguing against urban sprawl, believing, you know, people should be able to live near good public transport in the heart of the city if they wanted to, near big open spaces.
1: Whoa, ahead of his time. We have the same argument now.
0: Isn't it amazing to hear this now? So, and his story's amazing, Craig. You know, if people don't know, like, so he was born in 1923 to a Viennese Jewish family. He was sent to England before war broke out to flee the Nazis. That's where he studied, you know, carpentry, metalwork, bricklaying, and had to learn English, didn't speak a word of it. Mm. And even though he was fleeing the Nazis, he became interred as an enemy alien in England. He's eventually deported to Canada, to another camp where he is apparently housed with Nazis, Jewish people and Nazis housed together. And in 1941, he was given conditional release to study architecture. So then he comes here and the rest is history. And so this exhibition is amazing. It includes his diaries, scrapbooks. There's needlework by his wife, who's also a renowned architect, Penny Seidler, including a beautiful cross stitch she did of Blue Point Tower. They've got personal possessions from his time in the internment camp, like I think a shirt he wore. There's artworks by artists he commissioned, because of course he commissioned so many artists, you know, as part of his work. There's videos, and of course there's architectural models. I'm not sure there's huge whole buildings, so you kind of started.
1: But anyway,
0: you made me, you know,
1: no,
0: everyone's expectations are ruined now. But
1: not at all. To be fair, now that you've told me his story, I'll be fascinated to just follow that. That's really incredible.
0: Really, yeah. I think it's a really great, it's an amazing Sydney story. You know, and we often think of Seidler as someone who actually kind of made Sydney the genuine cosmopolitan city that it is today through like all of his work. So just go check it out. It's at the Chow Chak Wing Museum at Sydney Uni until January.
1: Excellent. Good on you, Zoe. Thank you very much. We'll chat out next week.
0: Thanks, Craig.
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1: Yes, and the code word for today is Frodo. 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Today is the Andrew Olley Media Lecture and celebrating the life of Andrew Olley, who died in 1995 from an undiagnosed brain tumour. And unfortunately, 30 years on, the survival rates for brain cancer remain devastatingly low. So that's why if you want to donate and try and find a solution, text donate to 0467 922 702. We've been talking this morning about downsizing. Why do we not do it? You know, people blame the boomers, but so many different factors that keep people in their old house. Sarah from Newtown, what's the factor you've seen, Sarah?
4: Oh, my grandmother lives in a very large house, but she also has a very, very large garden. And she spends a lot of her time gardening, and she's 80 years old. And so she's really active, but I feel like the gardening keeps her, like, her brain active and her body active, and is really good for her.
1: Yes, absolutely. Look, my parents constantly gardening. I think that's the main thing that keeps them going, too. Do you reckon this is an interesting thing? It kind of, when you talk about creating, you know, apartments or things that that people could downsize to, I feel like you need to build them with, you know, garden apartments with gardens there, because that is a huge part of what people do when they're retired, isn't it?
4: Yeah, absolutely. Like maybe if there was a shared garden, but it would need to be quite large, because I think a lot of retirees have a lot of interest in gardening, but also have a lot of space. Like my grandmother's on 5 acres. So,
1: she's doing a lot of gardening.
4: Yeah, a little tiny garden in an apartment probably won't work. But I don't know, maybe a block with a garden with a smaller house might work, but just some apartments, you know, sometimes aren't fit for purpose.
1: And how does she deal with it? She's obviously very active. She's doing the gardening. How does she deal with the big house as well? Does she find that difficult?
4: Well, yeah, it is getting a little bit run down, but she relies on family to help her out. But I guess, like, she does entertain. We have a big Italian family, and for big events that she hosts at all us. So that also is a nice element. But if you could keep the garden out, maybe reduce it.
1: We are, Sarah. Unfortunately, your phone is acting up there, but thank you so much for your call, Sarah, from Newtown there. Yes, lots of people texting in the word donate. If you wanted to donate to the Andrew Oliver Media Lecture to the Brain Cancer Australia, somebody's texted in the word dinate, D-I-N-A. So if that person wants to re-text it in, you're not going to get it back. And someone says, donation information, please. Yes, all you have to do is text the word donate to 0467922702 and we'll send you back a link.
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1: What's happening on the roads, Vic?
5: Craig, delays into Rozelle, broken down truck off the Anzac Bridge and Victoria Road. Cremorne lights out off Military Road and Murdoch Street. Delays off the M4 Eastern Creek from the Prospect Highway. We've had a lot of traffic off the Hume Highway from Brooks Road to the M5. A slow run through Tarrant Point on Captain Cook Bridge and the City West Link. Heavy going through Lilyfield City Bound this morning. From ATN, I'm Vic LaRusso.
1: Good on you. Thank you very much, Vic.
5: Thanks, Craig.
6: This is daunting.
7: You don't have to be a genius. Turnover, Colossus drives it through. Exquisite from Sam Kerr.
6: Doesn't even look. That's even better.
1: Time to talk sport with Matt Carmichael. Morning, Matt.
8: Good morning, Craig.
1: Final thoughts on the World Cup. It's over. You know what I liked, actually, Matt, just before you get to your thoughts? As somebody who doesn't particularly love gambling, I like the fact that Oscar was telling me this morning that the Drake curse has continued. Apparently the Canadian rapper Drake lost $1.5 million betting on Argentina. Apparently everything he bets on, he loses, which is great to know. Just bet against Drake.
8: Yeah, I'm glad he's got that, you know. I had to go to a Drake concert once, Craig. That was an awful experience. I have to say it was all for my partner. But he's got it sorted. He just walks around a stage while someone stands at it with a laptop, and then he chimes in on his microphone when he feels like it. And he sold out 3 concerts in Sydney doing that. So
1: yeah, well,
8: him losing money on gambling doesn't make me feel bad at all.
1: there you go. And Trump says he wants to host another World Cup while he's still president.
8: While he's still president, but I think he intends to still be the president for many, many years, doesn't he? So that could be in the next few years, or it could be in 20 years' time.
1: Have we got him off? We were talking about this yesterday. Have they got him off the stage yet? I did love it. We predicted it. We predicted it in the morning. We said the big question is going to be, how do they get Trump away from the celebrations? And that was the case.
8: It was almost Infantino almost had to drag him off, but I think Rodri basically said, can you please get off our stage? But was a bizarre end to a pretty weird World Cup, really. Like there were plenty of good games. The final wasn't that good, was it? But I think Spain were very worthy winners, and also very happy to hear that Oscar survived his experience at the Cheers bar yesterday morning, and he's been able to turn up to work today. So
1: what do you mean? Good. He's still at the Cheers bar. No, I'm kidding. He's away. Yes. Now, in NRL, Dean Young's been appointed as Dragons coach full-time. Can he help them improve, you reckon?
8: I reckon he can. He's been, they've won, I think, 2 out of about 10 since he's been the interim coach this year, coming in when they removed Shane Flanagan back in April. But they've got players coming next year. There's Drinkwater from the Cowboys. There's Luke Metcalf, who's a good halfback. Kalau Matangi from South Sydney. So they've got the big problem they've had for quite a while is the lack of playmakers. Hopefully that helps Dean Young. He's a Dragon through and through. His dad's a club legend.
1: Well, his dad had to stand down as the chairman, actually.
8: Chairman of the St. George part of the joint venture. So that's a good gesture from Craig Young. He probably didn't even need to do that because people know that the Youngs are very, very much serious about that club. Dean played in a premiership. So hopefully for the sake of Dragons fans, things improve next year. And I reckon they will. He's a good man, Dean Young.
1: And just so you know, actually, we're going to hit the news now. Good on you, Matt. We'll chat more
8: Thank
1: sport
8: you, Craig.
1: Tomorrow. Cheers, mate.
8: Cheers.
1: Coming up after the news. Yes, we are going to be talking more about brain cancer ahead of the Andrew Olley lecture tonight. Plus, there's no range anxiety in China. They're a long way ahead of us when it comes to EVs. We'll find out with Alison Horne. You're on 702 Breakfast. It is 7 o'clock.
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0: It's 7 o'clock. Good morning. Tony Matthews with ABC News. The UK's new Prime Minister has sacked several members of his predecessor's cabinet as part of a major frontbench reshuffle. Here's Europe correspondent Elias Kluwer in London.
1: The UK has a new Prime Minister, Andy Burnham, and within minutes of taking up residence at 10 Downing Street, he sacked several members of his predecessor, Sir Keir Starmer's, cabinet. As part of Mr. Burnham's reshuffle, John Healey, whose resignation as Defence Secretary last month proved to be a major blow for Sir Keir's leadership, has been promoted to Chancellor, the government's most senior finance minister. Mr. Burnham has also been busy speaking to foreign leaders, holding calls with US President Donald Trump and Ukraine's President Volodymyr Zelensky. Elias Kluwer, ABC News, London.
0: During Andy Burnham's wide-ranging conversation with President Trump, the leaders discussed the Soccer World Cup and the Middle East. The British PM also says he hopes to show Mr. Trump the northern English city of Manchester, where he was mayor. The Iranian-backed Houthis have pledged to disrupt Saudi Arabia's shipping through another busy trading route threatening global energy supplies. Here's Middle East correspondent Matthew Doran.
2: The Houthis have announced a blockade on Saudi Arabia, the country it's been in conflict with for more than a decade. The tensions between the two sides have flared in the last week, and it's fueling more chaos in the Middle East because any blockade will likely target

0: Strait of Hormuz early on in its war with the United States. Iran had threatened global energy supplies in recent weeks as its war with the United States escalated again, and the move by the Houthis could do just that. Matthew Doran, ABC News, Jerusalem.
1: A meeting of Southeast Asia's foreign ministers begins today with senior leaders from the US, China, Russia and Australia all joining. Southeast Asia correspondent Tim Swanston reports.
2: The meeting of the foreign ministers of ASEAN countries comes amid renewed conflict in the Middle East, sparking fears in Asia of a worsening energy crisis. Southeast Asia bore much of the brunt of the closure of the Strait of Hormuz, restricting oil and gas supplies to heavily import-dependent Southeast Asian countries. It'll likely dominate discussions, particularly between ASEAN foreign ministers and US Secretary of State Marco Rubio. China's Foreign Minister Wang Yi will attend. So too will Australia's Foreign Minister Penny Wong, who will likely have a meeting of the Quad, a partnership between Australia, India, Japan and the US.
1: Blacktown and Mount Druitt hospitals are set to get 60 new beds as the state government fast-tracks an upgrade in Sydney's west. Digby Werthmuller has more.
3: 30 new beds at Blacktown Hospital are on track to be opened later this year, around 12 months ahead of schedule. Another 30 beds at Mount Druitt Hospital will become available in the coming months, with the expansion expected to be complete by late 2027. The government has also announced two new operating theatres will be built at Blacktown Hospital, boosting surgical capacity from next year. The $120 million project is aimed at easing pressure on the two hospitals, improving patient flow and increasing treatment capacity.
1: Qantas is reviewing its handling of an incident which saw passengers waiting nearly 5 hours after boarding until takeoff from Sydney Airport as engineers grappled with various problems. Flight QF43 to Denpasar with around 250 passengers on board was supposed to depart from Sydney Airport at 4:20 yesterday afternoon but didn't take off until 10 to 9 last night. Qantas says it was initially delayed due to a refuelling issue, but then a separate issue emerged, causing a further delay while it was assessed by engineers. It's apologised for the frustration and poor communication, with a review into the incident now underway. This passenger on board called into ABC Radio Sydney 4 hours in, saying the information passengers were being given kept changing.
4: Everyone on board took it in their stride at the very start and sort of joked around a bit,
1: Apologised for the frustration and poor communication, with a review into the incident now underway. This passenger on board called into ABC Radio Sydney 4 hours in, saying the information passengers were being given kept changing.
4: Everyone on board took it in their stride at the very start and sort of joked around a bit, but it's gotten to the point where you start asking the question of how long is a reasonable time to keep people stranded on board an aircraft at a gate.
1: The organisers of a queer Sydney nightclub housed in an old church have flagged possible legal action after being evicted on the grounds the venue's allegedly being used for offensive trade. Critics of the move say it sets a dangerous precedent for other businesses. More from Jean Kennedy.
5: Organisers of Divine Playhouse were served a breach notice earlier this month in the wake of complaints from some members of the Christian community. Now they've been evicted from the old church they're based in and given 3 days to get out. Family First Party National Director Lyle Shelton is pleased.
6: It seemed to be deliberately provocative and deliberately targeting a certain religion.
5: But City of Sydney Deputy Mayor Jess Miller says it sets a bad precedent for other businesses.
7: Can you imagine? Oh, I don't like you, sorry, out you go. It's just really bad. It's bad practice.
5: The venue's founder has flagged likely legal action.
1: The Royal Commission will today hear evidence from the community at the Adass Israel Synagogue in Melbourne's inner southeast, which was gutted by a firebombing in 2024. Georgia Lenton-Williams has more.
8: The Royal Commission on Anti-Semitism and Social Cohesion is holding its fifth hearing block in Melbourne this week before moving back to Sydney. It's focusing on security arrangements for the Jewish community, and later today we'll hear from a member of the Adass Israel Synagogue in the Melbourne suburb of Ripon Lee. The synagogue was destroyed in an arson attack in December 2024. Yesterday, the Commission heard evidence from members of Jewish community security groups as well as former Attorney General Mark Dreyfus.
1: Conflict over the use of agricultural land to support the renewable energy transition will be a key talking point at the New South Wales Farmers Association.

0: Association conference today. Emily Doak reports.
1: More than 300 farmers from across the state will be in Sydney to set the policy agenda for the state's peak farm lobby group. More than 100 motions will be debated over the next 2 days, more than a third of those relating to the environment, where government subsidies for renewable energy projects, land acquisition for electricity transmission lines, and carbon farming will be up for discussion. Drought assistance, electronic sheep ID, and fertiliser and fuel security are also on the agenda. Members will also vote for a new president as incumbent Xavier Martin retires.
0: A new study shows spouses of people with dementia have a higher risk of developing dementia, but that the risk can vary depending on income. The specialist reporting team's Paige Coburn has the details.
2: New research published in the Journal of the American Medical Association has examined the dementia risk among married couples in Taiwan. It found both men and women had a roughly 70% higher risk of developing dementia if their partner had the condition. Spouses with a higher income and more children had a lower risk. Researchers say this could be because they can afford more professional support and have a larger family to rely on, which takes the pressure off the partner.
0: Now, time for sport with Jared Coote.
3: Spain's World Cup winning men's soccer team has returned home with an open-top bus parade through central Madrid. The 26-man squad has been greeted by the country's royals and have met with Prime Minister Pedro Sanchez. Hundreds of thousands of fans have turned out along Madrid's historic avenues and the main square. Olympic swimming champion Cam McAvoy is determined to improve on his own 50 metres freestyle world record at the Commonwealth Games in Glasgow. The games start later this week and McAvoy will be the favourite to claim gold in his event. The 32-year-old swam 20.88 seconds at the China Open earlier this year, breaking the record set in 2009. He's told ABC Sport it was never the plan.
4: It was something that was not on the horizon, which means that coming back from China, I had to spend a bit of time to, I guess, decompress, recalibrate, find a new leveling zone, so to speak. But you've also got to think, this season is nested within a four-year plan.
3: And the Adelaide Crows have failed in their bid to challenge Darcy Fogarty's three-match ban at the AFL Tribunal for striking Sydney's Harry Cunningham.
0: And three-time Olympic gold medalist Jessica Fox has won the women's kayak cross individual time trial at the Canoe Slalom World Championships in Oklahoma. Fox set a time of 51.05 seconds, which the remaining 27 paddlers failed to beat. Jess's sister, Naomi Fox, finished 11th. Briefly in finance, the Australian share market is expected to open around 37 points lower after a weaker start to the week on Wall Street. The dollar is buying 70 US cents. Looking at the weather for New South Wales, isolated showers along the north coast and adjacent ranges, dry and mostly sunny elsewhere with temperatures above average. Sydney's weather mostly sunny, a top of 20 degrees on the coast and 21 in the west. Right now it's 9 degrees on the coast, 5 in Penrith, and the humidity is on 95%. ABC News, it's 10 past 7.
5: 702 ABC Sydney. Traffic.
6: Good morning, Alf Paranihi from the Transport Management Centre. Busy both ways over the Spit Bridge this morning, also up through the bends towards Mossman. Through Cremorne, though, lights on the flash still, and Military Road and Murdoch Street, so take some extra care there. Quite busy City West Link through to the Anzac Bridge, also the M4 East Tunnel as you make your run through to the Anzac as well, through to the Western Distributor. If you're travelling through Bella Vista to Borkham Hills on the M7 through to the M2. That's under speed. Likewise through Eastern Creek on the M4 through to Prospect and Wetherill Park. Lights still on the flash. Victoria Street at Walters Street. Delays on the T8 Airport and South Line this morning due to some trains running up to 40 minutes late due to urgent signal repairs. That's between Minto and Ingleburn, and L2 and L3 light rail services are running at a reduced frequency. Always best to find the latest details for all things public transport. Transport NSW.info and Craig for the roads. Hit to livetraffic.com.
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8: Hi, I'm Melissa Clark. On AM after 8, the UK's new Prime Minister Andy Burnham takes office, vowing to be a circuit breaker. And how China's taking advantage of global uncertainty to dominate the EV industry.
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2: Let's welcome to breakfast where it is 11 minutes past 7. Tuesday the 21st of July. Coming up, we're going to get the latest on Andy Burnham taking over. What kind of changes are going to mean? Does it mean AUKUS is safe? Are there going to be big changes? We'll get the latest on that very soon. Plus, yes, brain cancer survival rates haven't moved in decades. We'll learn from the founder of Brain Cancer Australia ahead of tonight's Andrew Ollie lecture. And a reminder, if you want to contribute to the cure for brain cancer and Brain Cancer Australia, you can text the word donate to 0467 922 702. As we look back on, we remember Andrew Ollie, amazing part of 702 and 2BL history. And, of course, he died of an undiagnosed brain tumour. So many people, so many families still affected by brain cancer. So text donate to 0467 922 702 if you want. A lot of talk around, of course, about Barnaby Joyce and his appearance last night on 7:30. Look, a lot of talk about his difficulties on 7:30 last night with his dog. He's doing an interview with Sarah Ferguson. His dog was in the background and he wasn't pleased about it, despite the fact that none of us knew the dog was there.
3: Are you really comfortable with where she is taking you?
4: I think... Sit down! Sorry, it's a dog.
2: Sorry, it's a dog. Oh, perhaps more substance, I guess, is his suggestion that he expects that probably Pauline Hanson's trip to Europe was paid for by Gina Rinehart. This was his response when asked about that.
4: Well, I don't know whether that's the case. I suggested that it probably is, but I don't know, Sarah. So I haven't confirmed it. I don't know. Maybe she did it, paid for it all herself. I don't occupy my day worrying about what Pauline has paid for or hasn't paid for. If she hasn't paid for it, you'll be able to see it, Sarah. It'll be on the declaration of interest like everything else is.
2: There'll be a lot of interest on that declaration of interest. Now, this morning we've also been talking about downsizing, a lot of pressure on people to downsize and get out of bigger homes, but so many barriers in the way to doing that. On the text line, someone says, levies that are killer on apartments for downsizers. Well, for anyone, $1,500 a quarter is standard for a small apartment block, let alone someone with a pool, etc. More small semis, they're not on a strata pan and can be flat with a small backyard. Yeah, there's a good example there. Someone else, Diane says, downsizes, where are the small houses? Why should elderly people be guilted into moving to an apartment? I've installed two extra kitchens and bathrooms in the old family home and have two renters living there. Gee whiz, that's a very clever idea, Diane. Greg's on the line from Narara. Greg, you're dealing with this issue, are you?
5: We are, Craig. Yeah, definitely. Our girls have grown and moved out of home and living their best lives. We've built our home up over the last 16-odd years. And, we've got it to a nice value. And we thought, right, we've got three bedrooms we never use. Glenda and I are wandering around lost in this big house. We want to go into a townhouse.
2: Yep.
5: That then would allow us to hopefully get a little bit of cash behind us to into our retirement and, age in place in a smaller home.
2: Yeah, yeah. And have you looked into do the numbers add up? Will you be able to sell it and put some money into super, or is that difficult?
5: Well, I'll give you the numbers. It's about 1.5 to sell our home and about 1.3 to buy a townhouse of what we're looking at, where you have a bedroom downstairs so we can age in place.
2: Mm.
5: But the cost of selling our home is about $70,000 once you take into account the real estate agent.
2: Mm.
5: And all the other costs, and then about $70,000 stamp duty through the government. And then you've got about $30,000 that you've got to spend on getting the place to your standard, getting the furniture right.
2: Yeah.
5: So really it's like for like, and you're moving into a smaller home.
2: So not a lot left over at the end of that process,
5: mate,
2: there, Greg? Gee whiz.
5: No, there's not.
2: Great example. Thank you for sharing the numbers, because I think it's a perfect example of why people maybe end up going, oh, hang on a second, we're not going to do it. Thanks, Greg. Appreciate it.
5: Thanks a lot.
2: Greg from Narara there. Yeah, let us know your experience with this. What's holding you back from selling? Is it the garden? Is it the fees? Is it the cost? Is it stamp duty? Is it something else? Is it your neighbours? Do you like your neighbours? Is that what it is? Let us know. 1-300-222-702.

0: Yes, roll up, roll up. The United Kingdom has another Prime Minister. It changes them every few weeks, I think. No, look, it's been a little while. It's been a couple of years since the last one. But Andy Burnham has officially become Britain's seventh Prime Minister in 10 years. Elias Clear is our ABC correspondent in London. Morning, Elias.
1: Good morning, Craig.
0: So it's happened. I mean, this has been discussed for ages that he was going to run and then he'd take over. It's all gone fairly, but, you know, without a hitch, hasn't it?
1: Well, I mean, Labor says it's gone as smoothly as it could have gone. Ultimately, a sitting PM has been rolled, as you say, by Andy Burnham.
0: Elias, we're from Australia. We just think that's a normal thing, remember, you know?
1: Well, yes, that's true. Although, I mean, we have had seven prime ministers in the UK in the past decade. So what was it with the Rudd, Gillard, Rudd, Abbott, Malcolm Turnbull saga? That was six. But look, this, if you talk to voters on the street here in the UK, I mean, people just think it's a complete farce. And they are tired with, firstly, establishment politics, and secondly, this sort of ongoing rotation of prime ministers coming through 10 Downing Street. But Andy Burnham is promising change, he's promising hope. But as we've seen, the electorate is extremely impatient, so he'll have to get cracking pretty quickly.
0: And when he says he's promising change, what kinds of things? Has he put any meat on the bones of what kind of changes we're going to see? I mean, I know he said AUKUS is going to continue, so from an Australian perspective, it's probably not much. But from a local perspective, what is he going to change?
1: Well, I mean, in terms of his political philosophies and his sort of political doctrine, he describes himself as a pragmatic socialist. In other words, he believes strongly in using the public purse to kind of return privatised amenities to, local government and even perhaps the national government. So we'll see what he does with that. But,
0: interesting.
1: I mean, it's important to note that the UK is essentially, the economy is struggling.
0: Yes, it takes money to buy things back.
1: How do you do that if he doesn't have the funds to do it? Exactly.
0: Yes, interesting.
1: And then there's his philosophy around sort of devolving powers, and that means kind of shifting power away from 10 Downing Street and empowering local areas to make their own decisions. But speaking to a political expert today, in fact, a former colleague of Andy Burnham when Andy Burnham was in cabinet all those years ago, he interestingly said that to devolve powers, you've got to ensure that the centre, aka Westminster, is strong. And at the moment, it's fair to say, and many would say, that it just isn't.
0: Yeah, okay. Now, how's his taking over being accepted by, received by people? I guess because he didn't run in the last election, he hasn't run as Prime Minister. Has that been an issue for people? Or are they just relieved to get rid of Keir Starmer?
1: Well, look, there's a bit of everything, isn't there? I think, people within Labor are somewhat relieved that they have someone at the helm who is a strong communicator. He can sell a plan, he can sell a vision, he can sell hope, and he showed that when he was the Mayor of Manchester. Obviously, stepping up to the national stage is a completely different kettle of fish. In terms of the opposition and, of course, reform, well, they're all calling for an election to be called immediately because they're saying he doesn't have a mandate. He has come in with essentially what is a different manifesto to Keir Starmer. So they're saying, look, there needs to be a general election. In terms of voters on the street, look, I think it varies. Keir Starmer was extremely unpopular, perhaps one of the most unpopular prime ministers in history. You speak to his colleagues, though, and insiders have told me that they thought he was doing pretty well, and they're just sort of baffled that he was so unpopular. So
0: yeah.
1: There is a concern that once Andy Burnham gets his feet under the desk, that he won't be able to change much, and the only difference will be that he's a good communicator. But as I said, the electorate is impatient, so they'll want to see consequential change pretty quickly.
0: Yeah, this is the thing, is that he might similar policies, but just with a different veneer, a different presentation might be the thing. I mean, he did the first speech without a podium, which is, you know, revolutionary. So maybe these changes are all that's needed, hey? Good on you, Elias. Thanks for speaking to us this morning. We appreciate it. No, it's late there.
1: Thanks, Craig.
0: Elias Kluwer there from the United Kingdom. Yeah, so talking to us from the United Kingdom.
2: 702 ABC Sydney's Golden Ticket.
3: Golden Ticket. Ticket.
0: Yes, we want to be the running to win the Golden Ticket to see Lord of the Rings, Come Alive, The Greatest Showman, Katie Noonan and the Rugby League World Cup, Australia versus New Zealand. You've got to know the code word, which is Frodo. Give us a call after 7:30 when we give you the cue to call. We've been talking this morning about downsizing. You know, economists say people should be moving out of the bigger houses, but why are they not doing it? Julie's on the line from Collaroy. Morning, Julie.
4: Good morning.
0: What's your experience of this?
4: Well, we downsized into a two-lot strata. And after we moved in, there was a stormwater pipe that had broken. There ended up being quite a lot of work to be done. And one thing after another, we had engineers' reports and so forth. And then the other owner of the other unit wasn't keen on getting the works done and ended up putting it on the market. And then somebody else came in with we had a scope of works, the works were ready to be signed off, and everything was to go ahead. And this person that bought it decided no, he didn't want to do that. He said, actually, his words were he was going to ruin us and destroy the strata scheme, and that's what he has done. So far, we had to get it into compulsory management. We had to engage a strata specialist, get it into compulsory management. And we got it into compulsory management. It's been in compulsory management for 2 years. They've spent over $500,000, and we still don't have a scope of works.
0: Wow, wow. So this kind of, you regret the downsize, you regret moving into the strata, obviously.
4: Yeah, and also there is no support. The strata scheme, the Act, doesn't help you. You're not protected by the Act. We've got a barrister and a solicitor, and it's just going around in circles. And we were told that once the compulsory manager was to engage another engineer and start from scratch. And then they did a report. We had a two-week window that we could put our thoughts in about his report. We engaged an independent engineer to help us because we aren't specialists in that area. And he put the report together. We handed it into the compulsory management and nothing really was said about that.
0: It sounds like an absolute nightmare, Julie. I appreciate your story. And you know, this is the kind of thing that makes people scared of, you know, downsizing or moving into strata. What's the solution? Yeah, can we have more downsizing that isn't strata, more smaller plots? I don't know. Is that a solution?
3: Everything Sydney.
5: It's time to geek out with Dr. Jonathan Webb in the world of science this morning, plus politics with Sarah Ferguson. And we'll head on the road with our travel man, Michael Turner.
3: Mornings with Hamish McDonald.
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0: You may have heard that in

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3: You may have heard that in the news that Qantas is reviewing its handling of an incident which saw passengers waiting nearly 5 hours after boarding until takeoff from Sydney Airport. Flight QF43 to Denpasar, so was around 250 passengers on the board, was supposed to leave at 4:20 yesterday afternoon. It didn't take off until 10 to 9 last night. One of the passengers rang Renee Crosh on evenings as they were in the midst of trying to work out what was happening.
4: They've come back with multiple messages and they've constantly been changing throughout the time frame to the point where a lot of people are not really sure now what's going on and what is the truth and are we actually going to get off the ground. But there's been some engineers in and out for hours trying to work out what's going on with the plane, and now we're just being told they're about to shut the computers down and reboot them and the lights might go out.
3: Yeah, what an absolute nightmare. Can you imagine being stuck on a plane for that long? 4 hours at least. So, yeah. Qantas said it was initially delayed due to a refuelling issue, but then a separate issue emerged, causing further delay while being assessed by engineers. But a definite nightmare there. Now, do you recognise this voice?
5: Good morning. Andrew Ollie on 2BL. Another setback for Darling Harbour, pill-popping in the suburbs, and plans for a Bradman Museum on a sticky wicket.
3: Yes, the Andrew Ollie lecture is on tonight, and it'll be wonderful to go along and see that. If you want to donate to brain cancer for the Andrew Ollie lecture, you can donate by texting us 0467 922 702. Text the word donate. It's going to Brain Cancer Australia. Robin Leonard is the founder of Brain Cancer Australia and joins us now. Morning, Robin.
6: Oh, hello, Craig.
3: Yeah, it's tragic to see this, that, you know, Andrew Ollie passed away 30 years ago of an undiagnosed brain tumour. 31 years on, survival rates remain pretty much the same.
6: Yeah, it's a pretty tragic situation. I lost my daughter to brain cancer as well, and I think in those 31 years, 40,000 Australians have lost their lives to brain cancer. So it's time for change. And, yeah, that's what Brain Cancer Australia is about.
3: Mm, absolutely. You know, it'd be great for people to donate. As I said, text the word donate to 0467 922 702 and we'll automatically send you back a link. And in terms of the progress, we've seen Richard Scollier recently has brought a lot of attention to this. Are we making progress in moving towards cures or at least prolonging the life of people that have brain cancer?
6: I think I'd have to say there has been barely any progress. There's been incremental, tiny little bits. But so for the most common form of brain cancer, which is glioblastoma, that's 15 months is the average survival. So that really hasn't changed in the last 40 years. So I think it's time for some attention to brain cancer. We have been getting a bit more attention than usual, and thank you very much to Richard Scollier as well, who was a great supporter of what we're doing. Our national consortium of over 100 clinicians from across Australia are trying to build the research infrastructure that's been missing for a long time, and we feel it's key to progress. And what we're about is providing shared data, accessible tissue samples and systems to run cost-effective clinical trials. And so those resources will provide everyone in Australia what they need to improve care and advance research.
3: Yeah, well, let's put some money behind us so we can get some more hope for people that suffer from brain cancer. And thanks for speaking to us this morning, Robin. Appreciate it.
6: Thank you.
3: Robin
6: Thanks,
3: Leonard
6: Craig.
3: There from Brain Cancer Australia. As I said, text the word donate to 0467 922 702 if you want to donate in the memory of Andrew Ollie as well. His lecture will be tonight. Alessandra Galloni, the editor-in-chief of Reuters, will be speaking there, and you better listen to it on ABC Radio Sydney after 10 o'clock tonight. 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

0: Prime Minister acknowledges his views on Australia's border controls have changed during his political career. At the 2015 Labor National Conference, Anthony Albanese voted against a boat turnback policy supported by then Labor leader Bill Shorten. But ever since winning the 2022 election, the Albanese government has remained committed to the policy as part of Operation Sovereign Borders, established by a coalition-led government in 2013. Speaking to Annabelle Crabb on tonight's episode of Kitchen Cabinet, Mr. Albanese has described the nation's migration system as orderly.
1: If you want to run a migration system that's respectful of the contribution that migrants make, it has to be orderly. That's the lesson that the British Labor government is dealing with. It's a lesson that the US Democrats should have learnt but didn't, and it's something that we have.
0: The Premier, Chris Minns, will head to a Western Sydney school this morning where all the remaining demountable classrooms have been replaced with permanent ones in a major upgrade. The official opening at Kingswood Public School comes as students return from their two-week winter break. Eight demountables have been replaced and 13 other classrooms refurbished. The government says hundreds of them have been ripped down and replaced with permanent classrooms under what was an election pledge. A Sydney lawyer says a law used by the owners of a deconsecrated church to terminate the lease of an LGBTQIA plus nightclub is legally untested. Divine Playhouse opened in a 158-year-old church building in the CBD earlier this month, drawing criticism from Christian groups. Organisers say their lease was terminated by developer Revelop yesterday over claims the venue had been used for offensive trade. Nicholas Stewart is a partner at LGBTQIA plus law firm Downson Turco and says the legal term dates back to colonial agriculture.
2: What comes with an agricultural city or an agricultural community is there is a risk of interference from, you know, noxious weeds or foul smells that might travel. And so the law was designed to prevent that arriving in a tenancy.
0: New South Wales councils with a demonstrated record of cutting red tape and approving housing projects quickly are in line for multi-million dollar state government grants. Selected councils can receive up to $3 million to be spent on building or upgrading community facilities such as roads, playgrounds and sporting infrastructure. In the last financial year, the government gave councils a new timeline of 115 days to approve major projects. It says successful councils are now turning around assessments in an average of 89 days in metropolitan areas and 82 days in regional New South Wales. Australia's medicines regulator is warning peptide product promoters and suppliers that they face significant legal consequences if they continue to flout the law. National Health Equity reporter Rachel Carbonell has more.
3: A Four Corners investigation into the Australian longevity industry has raised concerns that gaps in regulation of unapproved therapeutic goods, such as peptides, may be exposing consumers to health risks. The Therapeutic Goods Administration has warned that individuals and businesses unlawfully advertising, importing, manufacturing or supplying unapproved peptides face a range of penalties and, in serious cases, criminal prosecution. Australia's health practitioner regulator, APRA, has told Four Corners it's concerned that some practitioners may be seeking to exploit the latest health trends by putting profits ahead of patients.
0: Olympic swimming champion Cam McAvoy is determined to improve on his own 50 metres freestyle world record at the Commonwealth Games in Glasgow. The games start later this week and McAvoy will be the favourite to claim gold in the event. The 32-year-old swam 20.88 seconds at the China Open earlier this year, breaking the record set in 2009. He told ABC Sport it was never the plan.
4: It was something that was not on the horizon, which means that coming back from China, I had to spend a bit of time to, I guess, decompress, recalibrate, find a new leveling zone, so to speak. But you've also got to think, this season is nested within a four-year plan.
0: Looking at the weather, isolated showers along the north coast and adjacent ranges, it'll be fine elsewhere. Mostly sunny for Sydney, a top of 20 degrees on the coast and 21 in the west.
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6: Traffic.
7: Good morning, it's Vic LaRusso. Punchbowl accident, Punchbowl Road, westbound at South Terrace. Delays Wetherill Park, lights out.

0: Victoria Street and Walter Street. The M7 slow eastbound to Richmond Road. The M2 heavy from Delhi Road. There is a lot of traffic this morning through Mulgoa Road to Church Street, and a heavy run travelling from north of Sydney on the Hawkesbury travelling towards Warunga this morning. And so far, so good if you are leaving out through Haberfield off the City West Link. 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
2: 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On AM after 8, the UK's new Prime Minister Andy Burnham takes office, vowing to be a circuit breaker. And how China's taking advantage of global uncertainty to dominate the EV industry.
3: And then after 8.30 on Mornings, we are very excited because Aussie music superstar Jess Malvoy is dropping by this morning, and we cannot wait for the chat.
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4: Just welcome to breakfast where it is 24 minutes to 8. Coming up in the show, we're going to be finding out how to deconsecrate a church. A lot of talk about deconsecrated churches at the moment. How do you do it? What's the process? Do you, I don't know, do you have to talk to the Pope about it? We'll find out that very soon. Plus, range anxiety. You know, people are worried about that in Australia, but you worry about it if you're in China. Going to find out about the EV revolution that's happened in China as well. Weather today, tops to 20 in the city, 20 in the west, a mostly sunny day ahead. On the text line, we're talking about the Qantas plane being left on the tarmac for 4 hours. Somebody says, good morning, Craig. I'd much prefer that an issue with the plane was resolved on the ground rather than taking off first and trying to resolve it in the air. Good point. Yes, good point. That's a very good point. We've also been talking about downsizing. And the kind of, you know, economists are saying we've got all these big houses that need to be downsized. People seem to be blaming the boomers. But this morning, with so many reasons that people don't downsize, what are the solutions? Jane's on the line from Gladesville. Morning, Jane.
5: Morning, Craig.
4: Now, what have you done?
5: Well, I built a little house in my backyard. Mm. I had a battle with the council for about 3 years to get permission to do it. And now I have this lovely little house that's warm in the winter and cool in the summer. And the big house, I have two young women boarders who are lovely, look after the place, and on the proviso that when my large family come, they can come and stay. So it works very well.
4: Oh, so, wow. Oh, so you've actually made it so that we, because it's funny, that's one of the issues that came up is people were like, well, you know, the family house is the only place we can have these celebrations where we all come
5: together.
4: That's right. So you actually have made it so that they can still come back to the house despite the fact you've got the borders there.
5: Gee. And we still have the same family celebrations here. So we've still got the big backyard and we've still got the big dining room table.
4: Gee whiz, Jane, you've sorted things out, haven't you? But interesting that it was quite hard for you to get through council. I mean, I think we saw recently talk about making it easier for granny flats and things to be bought in the yard to try and solve the housing problem. But you said it was quite a hassle for you.
5: It was, and I, if you have a very small granny flat, you can do it easily. But I wanted just something slightly bigger, so that and it's comfortable for me. It's set for my old age, so that I can, and I still have my lovely neighbours. I still have the shops close by. I can still walk. Catch the bus, you know, so...
4: And how much did... I do want to ask you, Jane, this is kind of... So, neighbours, you know, people kind of always say move or downsize, but you kind of get used to your community. Your community is a big part of why people don't do it.
5: My neighbours were all in support of it. They wrote letters to the council saying, yes, they approved of it.
4: Yeah. Oh, that's fantastic. Good on you, Jane. Thanks for speaking to us this morning. That's a great example from Jane. On the text line... And someone says, good morning, Craig. Two words, stamp duty. My mother is still in the family home after we lost Dad 7 years ago. Recently, she says she was ready to move on. We did the numbers on downsizing. When I told her the stamp duty she would have to be up for, she flat out refused to consider it further. I don't blame her. It's a hefty chunk out of her retirement savings. These are Sydney house prices after all. Yes, we spoke about it earlier. Stamp duty remains a big problem. And someone says, boomers downsizing. Central Coast, I sold a 4-bedroom, 3-bedroom with filtered water views, $1,050,000. Bought a townhouse 2 suburbs away, 3-bedroom, 2-bathroom, $1.42 million with $64,000 stamp duty. Plus legal and agent fees, severe dent in the super. Houses to apartment townhouses seem like a different market. It's like comparing apples to pears. Yeah, interest stamp duty also a major factor. Interesting that, isn't it? We always kind of go, hey, you downsize, it's going to be cheaper. Not necessarily.

0: necessarily the case. Once you're taking it, you know, particularly if a family home's fallen into some disrepair or needs repairs, you can often not get the money. So, yeah, another interesting barrier there. How do we solve this problem? Yeah, let us know your thoughts. 1-300-222-702.
1: Everything Sydney.
2: It's where your passions lie.
3: If Egypt scores this penalty, Australia is out.
4: No, well,
3: shut it all down. They've done us very proud, right down to the wire there with a penalty shootout. But yes, that is the end of the Socceroos, sadly.
2: 702 ABC Sydney.
0: Well, everyone's talking about Barnaby Joyce on 7:30 last night, particularly when his dog was apparently annoying him. We couldn't tell the dog was there, but this was Barnaby's approach.
5: Are you really comfortable with where she is taking you?
6: I think... Sit down! Sorry, it's a dog.
0: We're very relieved it was a dog, Barnaby. That was good news. Look, some other things have come out over this. Pauline Hanson was being, you know, Pauline Hanson's appearance on Spotlight over the weekend. Pauline Hanson's actually put the pitch that she got from the producers of Spotlight on her Facebook page and basically said, hey, does it line up with what you saw on TV? And a bit of a criticism, potentially some answers for Spotlight here as well. You know, they strongly endorsed the anti-immigration position. They said that the facts had to be proved that that was the backbone of the story. The email used the phrase uncontrolled immigration 7 times. It says, Mrs. Hanson, yourself and the rest of One Nation is out front of the issue, putting uncontrolled immigration front and centre this year. And also asking, say, we want to visit with Mrs. Hanson and Mr. Farage, a British seaside town such as Bournemouth, that has seen a surge of more than 50% of foreign-born residents. So it does seem like Spotlight had quite a role in what went to air in the end. As for the big debate between Spotlight and Pauline Hanson as to whether or not the meeting with Tommy Robinson was the decision of One Nation or Channel 7. There's nothing in the email about that. And 7 has told 702 that the decision to meet Tommy Robinson was made by One Nation. And despite Barnaby Joyce's suggestions, her podcast with Tommy was organised before the Spotlight crew knew about it. So that is the case. That's certainly 7's position. So the debate between them continues. It absolutely continues. Now, do you recognise this voice?
7: As the state election and the bicentenary loom, it's now shaping as a huge political embarrassment. The Darling Harbour project, it's already been seen off Laurie Brereton, and this morning his successor, Peter Cox, is beginning to find out what life's like in the hot seat.
0: Yes, we're still talking about Darling Harbour even to this day. That was Andrew Ollie on 702 or 2BL at the time. The 2026 Andrew Ollie media election has been held tonight. We'll be delivered by Alessandra Galloni, editor-in-chief of Reuters. And, of course, it's raising money for brain cancer research, Brain Cancer Australia. If you'd like to support the research into brain cancer, I mean, it's very sad that Andrew died in 1995 from undiagnosed brain tumour. And now, 31 years on, basically it's the same story, same survival rates for that particular disease. So we really need a breakthrough on that. If you'd like to donate, text the word donate to 0467 922 702. You receive a link to donate online. So, yeah, absolutely the way to do it. Text in. We've already raised over $1,000 for brain cancer research this morning.
1: The time's come to be in the running for the golden ticket. Call 1-300-222-702. It could be you seeing the best Sydney has to offer.
2: On 702 ABC Sydney.
0: Yeah, give us a call now if you know the code word 1-300-222-702. Well, in China, electric vehicles have been transformed into smart devices on wheels with luxury features like massage seats, big screens, fridges and karaoke setups, even in the entry-level cars. Now, the product of decades of research and billions of investment dollars spurred on by the Chinese government. How far ahead are they of us? Tonight on Foreign Correspondent, the ABC's Alison Horne examines how China became the dominant global force in electric vehicles. Morning, Alison.
8: Yeah, g'day, Craig.
0: Now, it's. I must admit, I'd love to have done this story, to go over and see this, because, you know, you see these occasional clips online of the electric vehicles in China, and it does seem like they're well and truly ahead of us.
8: Yeah, and look, I first came to China when I was a young whippersnapper in 2008, and I remember at the time just being really struck by the level of pollution here. You know, you'd walk outside and it would kind of like coat your mouth and you'd choke on it almost. And so coming back here almost 20 years later, and noticing how different things were.

0: it was really striking. You can see these EVs on the road everywhere. They've actually got different number plates for them. They've got green number plates for EVs, blue for combustion cars, and you just see these green number plates everywhere. But you really notice it in Beijing, for example, in the air quality. The air's so much cleaner. The sky is actually blue. It doesn't kind of have this haze of pollution sitting over it. And it's very rare that I walk outside and can smell or taste this pollution. And that's the impact of having an electric society. And it didn't just happen by accident. It was, you know, this meticulous plan that was put into action over decades. As far back as 2001, China identified EVs were the future because they knew they couldn't really dominate the oil or gas industry. And as part of the China playbook, they didn't want to be reliant on any other country or dependent on that. So they decided to go all in on EVs, and they spent about $230 billion over a couple of decades, really building up this industry. They put in money to start up new car companies. They partnered with existing companies. They became investors in companies. They funded all this research and tech development. They offered these massive incentives and tax breaks for consumers to get on board. And then alongside that, they built the infrastructure to support that electric society. China now has the largest network of EV chargers in the world. One charger for every 10 cars or so. I think in Australia it's about one for every 45 cars.
1: Yeah, wow.
0: So it's been made really easy here to own an EV, and I think that's why we're seeing China now really dominates the world in that EV space.
1: And in terms of, you know, there's many more chargers for the for EVs in China, are they also faster? I mean, we hear stories of kind of not only that you can charge faster, you can kind of just swap out your battery from underneath your EV.
0: Yeah, it's kind of ridiculous, actually, in that it feels like it's sort of futuristic here. I, you know, as part of this foreign correspondent, got to go in a car where you do drive into a battery swapping station. Kind of think of it like a petrol station, but to swap out your battery, and you sort of drive there, the car parks itself, you just sit inside while underneath you these robots take the battery out and pop in a freshly charged one, and it took about 4 minutes.
1: Jeez.
0: That kind of technology is pretty standard here. Something like that, or having chargers that can replenish your battery from about 10 to 70% in just 5 minutes. Mm. It's why things like range anxiety aren't really an issue here in China anymore. The network is so advanced. And that's how China has tried to make sure that people get on board with what they're trying to achieve. And, you know, it's not just the charging tech, it's the cars itself. You know, I went to the Beijing Auto Show, which is the biggest car show on the planet. And, you know, I felt like I was walking through the future in some scenes. You know, there were cars that could jump over puddles. You'd wave your hand and everything would open. Everything was voice activated. Open the door. You know, turn the music up, put the window down, let's go faster. It kind of felt like I was talking to my smartphone, but on wheels.
1: I feel like a lot of the Chinese EVs, I feel like I'm going to a disco when I'm inside them. Yeah. It's got like the lights and the shows and the screens and everything is extraordinary.
0: What's kind of the standard now as well? Like it's standard EV, and I'm not talking your high-end one here. I'm talking, you know, between your $15,000 and $30,000 Australian dollars. It's really now focusing on like luxury. Those things that, you know, 15 years ago in traditional automotive spaces, you'd have to spend tens of thousands of dollars to get things like massage seats or fridges or TV screens, surround sound, zero gravity seats. That's the standard in a China EV now.
1: Yeah, so it's just the norm. You spoke to Ethan Robertson, who's the host of Wheels Boy Channel. Here's what he said.
2: It's a meme in China. It goes, I believe it's 冰箱、彩电、大沙发, which translates to fridge, big screen, sofa seats. So if you don't have a big screen, a refrigerator that also heats things, by the way, and individual seats with heating, cooling, massage, zero gravity, and everything else, you are uncompetitive. Your car is just not going to move off the lot.
3: That's the standard.
2: That's the standard now.
1: I want a heated fridge, please, Alison.

0: Well, I know a place, or I know one or two where you could get one.
1: Yeah, absolutely. Well, extraordinary. Well, it'd be fascinating to watch Alison Horne, now based at the ABC's reopened China Bureau. You can see her on Foreign Correspondent Report tonight. If you're into your EV, it's a good place to look. See what'll be coming to Australia soon. Good on you, Alison.
0: Talk soon.
1: Thank you, Alison Horne. Yeah, fascinating that, isn't it? It does make you feel like we're a little bit behind when it comes to this stuff, doesn't it?
2: Everything Sydney.
3: It's time to geek out with Dr. Jonathan Webb in the world of science this morning, plus politics with Sarah Ferguson, and we'll head on the road with our travel man, Michael Turner.
2: Mornings with Hamish McDonald.
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2: 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The Golden Ticket. 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
1: Let's see if we can get another person to go into the running to win the Golden Ticket this week. I've got to know the code word. Peter's on the line from Castle Hill. Morning, Peter.
5: Good morning, Craig.
1: Do you have a fridge that also heats things in your car?
5: No.
1: No, me neither. Gee, we've been ripped off here. Now, what is the code word for Golden Ticket?
5: Code word today is Frodo.
1: Frodo is right. What are you keenest to see out of the things there? You want it after the footy or the singing?
5: Katie Noonan's got an amazing voice, yeah. So looking forward to seeing that. I can't believe it's 30 years since George, her band with the brothers, hit the scene. And I don't know where those years have gone, but anyway, I'm looking forward to it.
1: Yeah, absolutely. Well, hopefully you get the Golden Ticket this Friday. Good on you, Peter. Cheers, mate. There you go. Peter's in the winning and in the running. And, of course, you can be in the running afterwards by listening to Hamish's show as well. Now, when does a church stop being a church? That question sits at the heart of the controversy surrounding the Divine Playhouse, the new LGBTQ venue on Kent Street, which has had its lease terminated this week after protests at its opening night. Christian groups were unhappy over its use, the use of a 150-year-old deconsecrated church as a venue, claiming it was mocking their faith, although it had been deconsecrated over 75 years ago and was nonetheless, also had been a theatrical venue since then. This was the Premier's view of the situation.
6: It's also hard to believe that this is the best location for that kind of event, given it is a deconsecrated church, but it is there's millions of venues across New South Wales and Australia. But that's my personal view.
1: Yes, meanwhile, the Arts Minister John Graham defended the venue in a post and said it was a shame they were closing down.
7: Of course, we want people to be respecting each other, including respecting people's religion. But I attended the opening night and saw for myself that the venue was making changes in accordance with some of the public feedback they'd received. It looks like the venue will have its doors closed. It won't be operating in this location. We'll work closely to support them with storage and make sure that they're not hugely disadvantaged as a result of this, but it is a loss of a venue in New South Wales.
1: And of course, churches aren't just being turned into theatre. I mean, like here in Parramatta, one of the churches has been turned into a dentist. Churches are constantly being turned into Airbnbs. What is the actual process of deconsecrating a church? Professor Claire Johnson from the Australian Catholic University joins us. Morning, Professor.
8: Morning, Craig. How are you?
1: Very good. What's the process of deconsecration? What does it actually mean?
8: So the decision is ultimately up to the bishop of the diocese. He makes a decision based on changing demographics in the area. Perhaps a parish no longer has so many people. Sometimes churches get destroyed in fires or by floods, something like that. So a decision is not taken lightly. A lot of consultation takes place, and especially if we've got a historic church, such as the one at 420 Kent Street was, decommissioned in 1932, so a long time ago. It's a place where people have worshipped and people have been baptised and married and buried there. And so there are a lot of things in the church, sacred things that have been used in sacred rituals that need to be taken care of. So the parishioners firstly need to be taken care of. So they need to be found somewhere else to worship that's not too far away from them. And then everything in the church has to be looked at really carefully and catalogued, and then new homes found for all of the sacred vessels and vestments and ritual books and the presidential chair and the ambo, the reading desk and the baptismal font and the stained glass windows and the bells and all of the things you can imagine. There's a lot involved there. Mm. And ultimately, the altar itself has to be looked at very carefully. So if the altar can be moved,

0: left, it will be moved to a new church or a church that needs an altar, or it will be stored very, very respectfully in diocesan facilities somewhere else until it can be relocated. It's a very sacred, blessed object, so it has to be taken really good care of.
1: And is the deconsecration, is it kind of a religious ceremony that happens? Like, does a priest have to come in and, you know, do a ceremony to deconsecrate the church?
0: No, there isn't an official ceremony. But there would be, you know, if you've got a group of parishioners who are really involved and really invested in that sacred space as their worship home, then they would probably have a final mass sort of to say farewell. So they might go around the different parts of the church and say, you know, say a prayer to thank God for the readings that they've heard read from this reading desk, the Ambo, and the baptisms that have taken place in the baptismal font, and sort of farewell all of the sacred objects, and then probably have a ritual closing of the doors just to say a final farewell to the space before they then move on to other parishes. So there's no formal ceremony, but there are sort of informal final masses that can be celebrated for these spaces.
1: It's interesting in this case because, as you say, this particular church was deconsecrated in 1932. It's the fact it still looks like a church. So despite the fact it's not a church, it's been totally deconsecrated for many years. People are offended because, you know, things they think are opposing Christianity are happening within this, and it's just because it looks like a church. So it's not really a church, is it?
0: No, it's not. It's not. It's been what they call secularized. So, put up to secular purposes rather than sacred purposes. So officially, it's not a church anymore. It's a building that has the shape that is familiar to many of us as looking like a church. They come in all sorts of shapes and sizes these days. It sort of harbours memories of sacred events that have taken place in that space. People would potentially find it offensive to be using that what looks like a church for something that is not considered appropriate in that sort of a space.
1: Yeah, interesting. Well, interesting process. Thanks for letting us know how it works, Claire. Appreciate it.
0: You're most welcome.
1: Claire Johnston there, Professor at Australian Catholic University. We've been talking about Barnaby on 7:30 last night.
2: Are you really comfortable with where she is taking you?
3: I think... Sit down! Sorry, it's a dog.
1: Slightly disturbed by his dog. On the text line, someone writes that John Clark did a skit as Fred Dagg where he kept yelling, sit down, to his dog. Has reality trumped art again? See, is that a 7:30 interview? No, that's...
4: No. You got to understand, dog.
5: How did you do that?
4: What you do is you wait till you reckon they're about to stop barking and you whistle just before it happens.
1: There you go. Barnaby, a tip there from Fred Dagg.
6: 702 ABC Sydney.
1: Traffic. What's happening on the roads, Alf?
7: Good morning, Craig. Busy city bound, Burnbridge Creek deviation down to the Spit Bridge, up through the bends towards Military Road, also Drummoyne, slow going city bound Victoria Road from Westbourne Street all the way through to the Iron Cove, and up to 40-minute delays to some trains on the T8 Airport and South Line due to urgent signal repairs between Minto and Ingleburn. As always, best to get the latest details on public transport, transportnsw.info or livetraffic.com for the roads.
1: Good on you, Alf. Yeah, somebody says, my daughter works at a church converted into a brewery. Or a distillery. There you go. Hamish McDonald joins us. What's coming up from the show, Hamish?
8: Good morning, Craig. Look, we're going to talk a bit more about this whole Barnaby Joyce barking incident. Sarah Ferguson will be here. What on earth do you do as an interviewer when that kind of thing happens? And
1: she remained pretty calm, didn't she?
8: Yeah, very, very settled through all of it. But is this a distraction from what are ultimately some pretty important questions about, you know, the relationship between a billionaire and a political party leader that wants to be prime minister? We're also going to look into what you've just been discussing, which is the Divine Playhouse. We're going to hear from one of the Christian groups that has been praying for this to happen and says that they've secured victory here, as this all looks like it's going to head to court.
1: All right. Good on you. Hamish will be with you at 8:30. AM is next. Have a lovely day.

0: It's 8 o'clock. Good morning. Tony Matthews with ABC News. The New South Wales government will change the law to allow police access to images of suspected criminals using Sydney's roads and tunnels. The reforms recognise the important role toll cameras can play in helping police investigate serious offences and establish a clearer picture of events and movements. Premier Chris Minns has told Tapped Media under current legislation, police are allowed to check vehicles caught on toll road cameras, but the faces of those driving are blacked out.
1: Which is obviously insane, all this modern technology that can play an incredible role in solving crimes and keeping the public safe and having a big impact on criminals and murderers is not being used by police.
0: The state government says a plan to deliver more beds and new operating theatres to two hospitals in Western Sydney is ahead of schedule. 30 additional beds at Blacktown Hospital are on track to open later this year. Another 30 beds will be delivered at Mount Druitt Hospital, with the expansion due to begin in the coming months and finish late next year. Two new operating theatres will also be added at Blacktown Hospital to increase surgical capacity and help reduce pressure on existing services. A Christian political party is supporting the owners of a deconsecrated church in Sydney's CBD who terminated the lease of an LGBTQIA plus nightclub. Divine Playhouse received a breach notice earlier this month in the wake of complaints from members of the Christian community. Organisers Heaps Gay says it now has 3 days to vacate the premises after the lease with developer Revelop was terminated yesterday. Family First Party National Director Lyle Shelton says Divine Playhouse's choice of location and messaging was deliberately provocative.
2: I can understand many Christians being very upset about the use of a building in a way that then mocks and blasphemes and really, you know, ridicules their religion.
0: The state's peak farm lobby group will discuss fuel and fertiliser security at its annual conference in Sydney today. Emily Doak reports.
3: A motion to be put to the New South Wales Farmers Conference today is calling for government and industry to strengthen onshore production of fuel and fertiliser to improve food national security and resilience to international conflict. There'll also be debate about whether agricultural and regional transport should get targeted fuel excise relief, while another motion calls for 30% of Australia's fuel reserves to be held in regional areas. More than 300 delegates from across the state are attending the event over the next 2 days, with drought, cattle tick management and irrigation also on the agenda.
0: Andy Burnham has begun his tenure as UK Prime Minister by sacking key members of his predecessor's cabinet. In London, here's Europe correspondent Elias Kluwer.
4: Andy Burnham has been sworn in as the UK's seventh Prime Minister in a decade. Shortly after his first address as PM, he began a major frontbench reshuffle, sacking several of his predecessor, Sir Keir Starmer's, closest allies. British media outlets have described the reshuffle as brutal and ruthless. Mr. Burnham also spent his first day in 10 Downing Street speaking to foreign allies, including US President Donald Trump and Ukraine's President Volodymyr Zelensky. Elias Kluwer, ABC News, London.
0: Hundreds of thousands of jubilant fans are on the streets of Madrid celebrating the return of the Spanish men's soccer team after their World Cup victory. Following receptions with King Felipe and the Prime Minister, the team's open-top bus has paraded through the Spanish capital before a concert. Spain's captain, Rodri, says it's an honour to follow in the footsteps of the national side that won it 16 years ago.
5: I always say that winning with your country is the greatest feeling there is, especially a World Cup. This generation grew up watching Casillas and Iniesta lift the trophy, and to be able to do the same today is the greatest achievement there is in football.
0: And former Newcastle Knights and Catalans Dragons player Scott Giroux has died at the age of 39 after a battle with brain cancer. Looking at the weather picture for New South Wales, isolated showers along the north coast and adjacent ranges, dry and mostly sunny elsewhere with temperatures above average. A mostly sunny day for Sydney with a top of 20 degrees on the coast and 21 in the west. It's 5 past 8.
6: Good morning. Welcome to AM. I'm Melissa Clark in Canberra, coming to you from Ngunnawal country and acknowledging other custodians. On today's program, Dog Day interview.

is this a distraction from some relatively serious questions? I'll have some fresh details for you in just a moment. Coming out of the Channel 7 headquarters, which raises doubts about some of Barnaby's claims last night. Also, Sarah Ferguson will be here later with her take on things. And coming up, the fight over the Divine Playhouse in a deconsecrated church in the CBD. Looks like it'll be heading to court. You're going to hear from one of the Christian groups claiming victory on this. And later...

0: Yes, we are falling for Jessica Malloy this morning. The Aussie music superstar will be dropping by later for a chat. It'll be time to grab a cuppa, chill out for a few minutes. That's coming up later on Mornings. Let's begin, though, at 8:30 with the news headlines. And a very good morning to Tony Matthews.
1: Good morning, Hamish. The New South Wales government will change the law to allow police access to images of suspected criminals using Sydney's roads and tunnels. The reforms recognise the important role toll cameras can play in helping police investigate serious offences and establish a clearer picture of events and movements. Under current legislation, police are allowed to check vehicles caught on toll road cameras, but the faces of those driving are blacked out. A man has been charged with the stabbing murder of another man last month in Sydney's Inner West. Police found the body of the 63-year-old when they made a welfare check on a unit block in Newtown. A 51-year-old man was arrested yesterday at Parklea Jail. He was later charged with murder and will face court today. And the UK's new Prime Minister, Andy Burnham, has started to make key appointments to his government, replacing many of the ministers who'd worked for Keir Starmer. Former Labour leader Ed Miliband has been given the senior role of Foreign Secretary, while former Defence Minister John Healey has been appointed Chancellor. Sydney's weather, mostly sunny, a top of 20 degrees on the coast, Hamish, 21 in the west, and I'll have more news at 9.
2: Cody.
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0: Alf Perrin, he is here for the Transport Management Centre. Good morning, Alf.
4: Good morning, Hamish. Busy through Eastern Creek this morning following an earlier breakdown. Citybound, that's on the M4 just at the M7. Those delays extend all the way back through to Carlisle Avenue. Also seeing some heavy traffic this morning through Mascot to East Lakes to Moore Park. So that's along Southern Cross, South Darling through to the Eastern Distributor. Also quite busy, Burnbridge Creek deviation still unfortunately heading down through to the Spit Bridge and the run up through to Military Road. That continues all the way through to the freeway, and we are seeing some slow traffic through Camaray this morning too on the Gore Hill Warringah Freeway heading down through to the Harbour Bridge and the Harbour Tunnel. To allow plenty of extra travel time on trains for the T8 Airport and South Line, it's all due to urgent signal repairs between Minto and Ingleburn, and L2 and L3 light rail services are running at a reduced frequency. Always best to plan before you travel. 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
0: 26 minutes to 9. It's 8 degrees in Parramatta Square at the moment, 3 in Camden and 9 degrees on the coast. If you missed it, here's the moment from 7:30 with Sarah Ferguson last night.
5: It seems to me, Barnaby Joyce, that your decision to defect to One Nation is dragging you further into a place of intolerance and racial discrimination. You're defending your leader, but are you really comfortable with where she is taking you?
6: I think... Sit down! Sorry. It's a dog.
0: So... the dog did seem to make another appearance later in the program as well.
6: I have to apologise for this dog, which has decided to bail up.
5: Don't worry about the dog. Just answer the question.
6: Don't be rude. Don't be rude. Otherwise, this interview will come to a grinding halt, Sarah.
0: So, listen, I want to hear from you on this morning, 1300 222 702. Do you have a little bit of sympathy, you know, trying to wrangle the pets, the kids, whatever's going on when you're working from home, or... do you view this as some kind of distraction from some relatively serious questions? These are the sorts of questions Sarah Ferguson was asking Barnaby Joyce.
5: Pauline Hanson was filmed driving through an area in the UK with Muslims and with Muslim shops, similar to what you might see in Sydney or Melbourne. She expressed her disgust at what she saw. She said, "Muslims breed and the taxpayer pays." Do you, Barnaby Joyce, agree with her characterisation of Australian Muslims?
0: So that's the sort of question that Sarah Ferguson was trying to get a straight answer to. Here's another example.
5: Do you endorse Pauline Hanson's enthusiastic pledge to bring far-right extremist, Putin supporter, convicted criminal Tommy Robinson to Australia?
0: So I want to hear from you on that particularly. Do you think our politicians do need to give straight answers to those sorts of questions? You know, I know Tommy Robinson's kind of been in the news cycle a bit, whether it's Karl Stefanovic sitting down with him or Pauline Hanson. You know, some of the detail can get lost, but this guy's got a record. It's well documented. His views on Putin, his criminal record, his fascist past. 1300 222 702. Should Pauline Hanson or Barnaby Joyce be straightforward on these sorts of questions? You might have caught our conversation with Barnaby on Friday on this program, pursuing similar line of questioning. For example, how One Nation claims to connect with everyday Australian voters while its leader is on a European holiday with a billionaire. Here's how Barnaby responded.
2: Hey, look, I've got... Here's Scott. Hey, Scott, close to the people, mate.
7: Absolutely, mate.
2: There you go. Hey, what about you? Do you reckon I'm close to the people?
8: Yeah.
2: What's your name?
8: My name's Amy.
2: Hey, Amy.
0: Are those your staffers, you, Barnaby?
2: No. Oh, here we go. Are you staffers of Barnaby Joyce?
7: No, I'm a local. Barnaby's down at our local cafe, just hanging out with the locals and enjoying the company.
2: There you go.
0: The number is 1300 222 702. There's one interesting dimension emerging from the interview last night, and that is differing accounts of how and why Pauline Hanson was actually hanging around the UK with Tommy Robinson. Of course, as I mentioned, with a fascist background, criminal convictions. Barnaby suggested on 7:30 last night that this may have all been Seven Spotlight's idea.
2: The meeting with Tommy Robinson, I don't believe that it was carte blanche, a case of that One Nation wanted that meeting. I think it was basically suggested by Spotlight, agreed to by One Nation.
0: Basically suggested by Spotlight. Now, I've got a statement for you this morning that I'm going to give you some inside knowledge that's emerging from Seven this morning. Here's what a Seven spokesperson has said. There have been extensive, if not hundreds of emails, phone calls and messages over more than 6 months to organise this Spotlight special, with many developments in the news cycle leading to what was broadcast. Spotlight is proud to have produced a balanced piece of journalism, which fairly quizzed Senator Hanson, but also allowed her views to be explored and heard. Now, I've got a bit more for you on this morning. We're hearing from multiple sources inside Seven headquarters this morning that contradict the comments made by Barnaby Joyce last night. What I'm being told is that Hanson's meetings with Tommy Robinson were instigated by One Nation. Now, Spotlight, I'm hearing, was pretty keen to document them. 702 has been told this morning that the decision to meet Tommy Robinson, though, was made by One Nation. And despite Barnaby Joyce's suggestions, her podcast with Tommy was organised before the Spotlight crew knew about it. Interesting detail there. Who's telling the truth on this? Manbir's here this morning. A very good morning to you, Manbir. What did you want to add to this?
9: Yeah, good morning, Hamish. Hamish, this is the second time I think Barnaby Joyce has been in the news for dogs. If you remember with the Pistol and Boo saga that had happened many, many years ago, when that American actor had brought in his dogs and he said we'd euthanize them in case he doesn't take them back. And so this is the second time. But I think it was a very undignified performance by somebody who was the deputy prime minister in his earlier life. He could have muted the microphone or done something, but just the way he handled it. And I felt some amount of sympathy also, because he's trying to defend some lies. And I mean, he's trying to give some lies and at the same time defend Pauline Hanson. And I think this is becoming, you could see the pressure on his face.
0: Do you think on some level, Manbir, this might actually be testing what Barnaby Joyce is willing to accept from Pauline Hanson? And so, you know, whether it's conscious or not, there is an attempt to distract.
9: That's correct. And his appearance, I mean, his public persona is of a straight-talking guy, you know, who's not afraid to say things. But here, he's got to cap himself and, you know, shut up about Pauline Hanson and try to protect that person that he's not entirely convinced of her actions. So I could see that struggle happening there, and he was actually frustrated. That was only a symptom when he screamed at the dog. I watched it when it was happening. It was funny, but I felt for him. You could see his face turning red and just the way it conspired. And full marks to Sarah Ferguson. I absolutely love that woman.
0: We certainly do as well, Manbir. Thanks for getting in touch this morning. 1300 222 702 is the number. Mark is here from the Northern Beaches. Good morning to you, Mark.
10: Good morning, Hamish. Yeah, look, I was a bit perplexed. I didn't know
8: I couldn't hear the dog, so I thought it could be any member of his entourage. But then it occurred to me, I thought I might be watching a John Clark and Brian Dawe sketch, and I was waiting for the camera to come back to the studio and see Brian Dawe substituting for Sarah. You know, so it was that bizarre.
0: Yeah, I mean, there was that sketch, of course, that Craig was playing earlier on Breakfast that it really did seem to reflect a bit of what happened on 7:30 last night. I mean, it does happen from time to time, right? Like, we've spoken to the Prime Minister. Toto's been in the background. I guess what I'm kind of interested in and what I think is worth talking about is whether they're done consciously or not, whether these might be tactics to distract from what are ultimately some pretty difficult questions for One Nation about its relationships, who it's consorting with, whether it's willing to be upfront and acknowledge what characters like Tommy Robinson are all about.
8: Yeah, well, I'm lost for words. That's all I can say.
0: What do you think of seeing Pauline Hanson hanging out with Tommy Robinson?
8: Oh, it's disgraceful. It's idiotic. It makes no sense at all. You know, I don't understand the supposed popularity ratings. I don't think the majority of people in this country connect with that at all.
0: Mark, thanks for your call this morning. 1-300-222-702. Yeah, what do you make of it all? Like, are you interested in what Tommy Robinson has to say? Obviously, Spotlight has taken a different approach to these sorts of interviews to what Karl Stefanovic did. Of course, that seems to be what's inserted Tommy Robinson into the public conversation here. And, of course, none of this seems to have done much damage to One Nation standing in the polls. You can believe them or not. 1-300-222-702.
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0: It is 16 minutes to 9. Keep the calls coming. I will get to some more of your reaction very soon. And by the way, Sarah Ferguson will be here later this morning, as always, on a Tuesday. We're also trying to track down Liam Bartlett from Seven Spotlight just to get into the detail of whether or not Barnaby Joyce is correct in saying the whole thing with Tommy Robinson was One Nation's idea, or whether it was Seven's idea to make that all happen. 1-300-222-702 is the number. Now, in other news this morning, the New South Wales government is pledging to help a group behind controversial performances at a deconsecrated church find an alternative venue after its lease was terminated yesterday by the building's landlord. The landlord says events being staged inside the Divine Playhouse insulted and mocked the sincerely held religious beliefs of millions of Christian Australians. The eviction comes after Christian groups gathered outside the building on Kent Street in the city to protest. They were there again on Friday night. Saint Mary.

0: That's how it sounded. As we flagged on this program last week, the promoter, called Heaps Gay, is now considering legal action. Here's what Cecily Hardy told us when we spoke to her last week.
1: I need to be clear. At no point did any of the company, Kat and the team, feel that any of those things were particularly offensive, but we wanted to be respectful.
0: Can you describe, I mean, obviously some of this is on the internet, but it's sort of people dressed up as nuns and religious figures, and it's all a bit sexy, basically.
1: Look, there's a little bit of sexy, of course, because when you bring art and culture onto a stage, you're going to have a little bit of sexy.
0: So that's Cecily Hardy there. The Sydney, one of the protesters is Liam Aquilina, and he's here this morning to explain his position on it all. A very good morning to you, Liam.
2: Good morning, Hamish. How are you?
0: Very well, thank you. Is this a victory?
2: Look, I think in terms of a religious belief being mocked, there is always a sense of a win when that is ceased and finished.
0: And why did you want to silence what this group was doing?
2: Well, I think it's important to clarify that we're not out there to, in a sense, silence people, but we are against the mockery of our belief systems and our Catholic faith. Things that were being held within the Divine Playhouse, some things may have not been against the mockery of our faith, but the religious themes and Catholic themes, particularly Sunday Mass, the resurrection, unholy water, having nuns holding adult toys, well, these are things that we hold sacred. So we wanted to be heard, and I think that's important, as the government has made it very clear for other religions that mockery is not to be supported.
0: But is it just those acts, or is it where they took place? Because I think that's what seems, you know, obviously that's the reason they've been turfed out of this venue. And obviously that sort of thing happens all the time. Creatives will reflect all sorts of opinions and views.
2: Well, look, I think that we've made our position clear that it's not against the use of the venue, as any common sense would tell you, that it's been sold, it's been deconsecrated. The church owned it up until 2017, but it was a theatre up until then. It's about the mockery of faith.
0: So will you protest any actions like this?
2: Well, I think if someone's belief system is being mocked, we shouldn't stand for it, for sure. Yeah.
0: So people shouldn't be able to mock other faiths?
2: Well, let's switch the polarities here. And if someone were to mock Islam, would this be supported? Certainly not.
0: But that's not quite my question to you. My question is, should you be able to mock or ridicule a faith?
2: No, I don't believe so. I think that would be insensitive in a sense.
0: But isn't that contrary to our democratic principles of freedom of speech?
2: Well, I'm not too sure, Hamish. See, if the government is against things like people mocking Islam and Judaism, shouldn't the same thing apply to Christianity? Would people not be arrested for mocking Islam or Judaism as well?
0: Can you give me an example of someone mocking Judaism or Islam and being arrested?
2: Well, if someone were to dress up in a hijab as a man and wave sex toys around, wouldn't this be deemed as hate speech? I mean,
0: To be honest, I'm not sure it would, and I don't. I mean, can you point to any examples of anyone being punished for doing that?
2: No, I cannot. But the people that mocked our faith were not punished. Also, we're not calling for the punishment. We're calling against the mockery of our faith, the things that we hold sacred.
0: So, do you believe in silencing people that criticise faiths generally?
2: I believe in having our faith heard. I believe in rising up against people who deem to mock our faith at things that we hold sacred, that we have for many, many generations.
0: But my question is whether it sounds like you're saying mockery of faith generally should be penalised.
2: I'm saying that people have a right to be heard when their faith is being mocked. That's what I'm saying.
0: Okay, but the outcome that you want in this circumstance is that these people can't do these performances?
2: That was up to the owners of the venue. That's a legal matter between the owners of the venue and the people who were leasing the venue. They were shut down for their own reasons, but we were calling it against the mockery of faith. If the Divine Playhouse wishes to reopen in another venue that doesn't use Catholic themes, then that's entirely up to them. But we are against the mockery of these themes that we hold sacred.
0: We obviously do have the right to offend in Australian society, and that also applies to people of faith who might object to the way other people live their lives. Should that equally be penalised?
2: Well, look, again, I'm not calling for anyone to be penalised.
0: Well, you were talking about people being arrested for crimes that I'm not aware have occurred.
2: Well, I'm saying it possibly, there's a possibility that it would happen if there was hate speech against another religion.
0: I'm not sure what the point of discussing hypotheticals is when you have no examples of that. I'm trying to just wrestle with what exactly you're wanting to say here and what sorts of changes you're wanting in society. Obviously, people do have the right to offend, but what you want to prevent them from doing that.
2: I think it's quite insensitive to do so, to use someone's belief system to mock them. So I do think there needs to be some kind of, I wouldn't say altercation, but I do think people have the right to be heard. I do think that venues that seek to mock other people's religious beliefs should.
0: But I suppose my question is, don't they also have the right to be heard?
2: In what sense?
0: Well, you're saying you should be heard. What about these other groups?
2: Well, they have the right to hold whatever belief system they do, but when they incorporate other people's belief system, I think that's deeply insensitive.
0: Right, I see. 1300 222 702 is the number. Liam Aquilina is here, one of those who've been protesting against the Divine Playhouse. It does appear to be headed for legal action. Louise is here from Burwood. What is it that you wanted to raise on this topic, Louise?
3: Oh, good morning. Yeah, so I think this is just about hate speech, and the real issue is that the performers are homosexual. There doesn't seem to be any criticism of other plays or comedians or other events that criticise the church or mock the church in some way, so long as those performers are largely heterosexual. So I think that's just a simple case of hate speech, and I'm not sure if this is absolutely correct, but I understand that the protesters are simply thumping on the doors while the performances were underway to stop the performance. It's just hate speech. It's just trying to close things down of people expressing themselves.
0: To be fair, what's the actual hate speech, Louise? I mean, that's a pretty strong claim. I mean, from what I can tell, this debate, you know, people may object to it, but it doesn't appear to be occurring in a way that I can see the obvious signs of hate speech?
3: Well, I think they may perhaps not using words of hate speech, but they're trying to prevent an expression of concerns and issues with the church.
0: Sure.
3: So they're shutting it down, which isn't that not a form of hate?
0: I'm not sure it's hate speech. I mean, I'm conscious these are pretty polarising discussions, and I wonder whether adding source in the language necessarily helps. But I'll get a response to what you've had to say from Liam Aquilina. Is it to do with the sexuality or otherwise of this group of people, Liam?
2: Look, certainly not. Again, if any group were to mock our faith, I think we'd be just as offended. And I just want to say that...
0: So have you protested against other performances that mock Christianity?
2: Well, protesting's not really my thing. We weren't there to protest. We were there to pray.
0: I'm sure you get the spirit of my question. Have you publicly stood against other performances or just this one?
2: No, because I haven't been made aware. This was actually sent to me by someone. I usually keep my head out of these things.
0: So you've never protested another creative performance? Because obviously there's a lot that do tend to mock Christianity. This is not an unusual thing to happen.
2: Well, upon going down this venue, I think it definitely raises the question with myself and others that, well, is this something that we should stand for across the board?
0: Okay.
2: Again, this was a prayer. This was people praying outside the venue. I condemn those that were there banging at the door. And I think it's well to mention that there's video footage of me publicly condemning these people and going up to them and actually pulling them away because that's not what we're there for. I actually condemn those people.
0: This is what the Premier had to say about it.
4: I think that's understandable in the circumstances. Look, my view, personal view, is that there's got to be a better place to have this kind of show on. And at the end of the day, I've got to manage a city. Can't have a situation where people are at each other's throats. Yes, you should be able to run a venue, but if there's a more appropriate venue, then I'm hopeful it can, if it goes ahead, it won't draw the kind of protests that we'd seen previously and, you know, put police and the rest of the public in an uncomfortable, combative situation.
0: Liam, are you pleased with the position the Premier's taken?
2: Oh, look, the Premier's opinion is his own. If that's his view that he holds, then that's his view. Again, we're not against the use of a church or the particular venue. We're against the mockery of faith. If the Premier is talking about the use of the venue itself, again, we understand that it's been sold, it's been deconsecrated. And
0: look, Liam, this is really interesting because it has seemed that this story is about the venue, but actually it's not. In your view, it is about the actual performances, which I think is a different conversation. It's about freedom of expression. 1300 222 702 is the number. Do get in touch if you've got a view that you want to share on this. A few people on the text line, Liam, asking if you've ever seen the Book of Mormon or the Life of Brian, any of these sorts of performances. Have you watched any of them?
2: I'm not Mormon, I'm Catholic, so we don't hold the Mormon belief system, so I have not.
0: And what about any of the Monty Python stuff?
2: No, I'm too young for that, perhaps.
0: Okay. Brendan Delahaye is here. Brendan, you've just called in. You're saying what? You're one of the performers. What did you do?
5: I was one of the performers at the opening, at two performances, actually. I performed as the pig, and I did the Holy Communion with the friars, which actually didn't originally start at the Holy Communion, but it just naturally formed into that on the night because it was a gorgeous way to hand out food to people in a sort of act of generosity, which is what I understand Christianity to be. Christianity, for me, as someone who grew up in the church, has always been about love. It's always been about supporting other people. It's always been about spreading love and being artistic and creative with the way that you do that. And so I think what's fascinating about this is that I think, like, has this Liam character ever listened to Madonna, for example? Do you have an issue with Madonna?
0: But do you acknowledge that it may have offended some people, like Liam and others? Obviously, Liam is not there alone.
5: I absolutely believe that, yeah, I get it. That's what art is. Art is meant to be provocative. It's meant to make you think. But sometimes the use of the symbols mean more than what you think they do on their original take. Dive into that. Look into the art and actually ask questions. Don't just be angry. He wasn't just angry. He asked questions. So why don't these people start actually getting involved with community? If their goal is to try and bring people to the faith, they're not doing a very good job. They're just making people angry.
0: Brendan, thanks very much for calling in this morning. Liam, we will have to get to the news. I'll just give you one opportunity to respond to that.
2: Look, I actually know Brendan. I know a member in the queer community who is Catholic, and he too was deeply offended by this. And I think I'd say to Brendan, look, I appreciate that you can see that people would be offended, but what is the Eucharist? The Eucharist is Christ, and that's to be taken seriously. And St. Paul goes as far to say that people were becoming ill when they were mocking the Eucharist. Now, of course, a chip is not the Eucharist, but it is something that we hold deeply sacred. So I appreciate Brendan's comments. I really do. We are not out to get people who are performing. Again, we are out to say, hey, look, our faith is being mocked. It's something that we hold sacred. It's something that we have for many years and many generations, and we don't really appreciate it.
0: Really appreciate you talking to us this morning, Liam. Thank you very much indeed. 1300 222 702 is the number. We are coming up to news time. We'll get some more on this story. Also, we're looking into just this dispute that's emerging between One Nation and the Seven Network this morning over whose idea it was to get Pauline Hanson and Tommy Robinson together as part of that Spotlight special. Barnaby Joyce, as you recall, saying on 7.30 last night, it may have been Seven's idea. Seven this morning saying absolutely not. In fact, they're pointing out that Pauline Hanson had agreed to this podcast with Tommy Robinson before they even knew about it. We are going to try and get to the bottom of that very soon. Sarah Ferguson will be dropping by. Plus, we're going to talk economics with Saul Eslake. He'll be here very soon, as always, on a Tuesday morning. And by the way, if I asked you, what is quantum computing? Would you have a good answer? We're going to explore what exactly quantum computing is in the next hour or so. We're going to be talking science along with your Tuesday brain teaser after the news at 9 o'clock. 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

0: It's 9 o'clock. Good morning. Tony Matthews with ABC News. New South Wales Police Minister Yasmin Catley says changes to the law to allow police to access images of suspected criminals will be a game changer in the fight against crime. Under current legislation, police are banned from looking at photographs of drivers using Sydney's network of tollways and tunnels. Ms. Catley says the government will change that when Parliament resumes next month.
1: Under the current system, investigations into serious crime are being hampered as toll images

0: provided to police pixelated, preventing investigators from identifying the suspects and potentially allowing cases to go cold.
1: The Israeli embassy is criticising Labor's draft platform ahead of the party's national conference later this week. Political reporter Claudia Long has more from Canberra.
2: In a four-page document released to media, the embassy accuses Labor of unfairly focusing on one side of the Israel-Gaza conflict and criticises the party's support for the International Criminal Court and says it isn't harsh enough on Hamas. Minister for Employment and Workplace Relations, Amanda Rishworth, says the government can't be any clearer in its condemnation of the terror group.
3: We have unequivocally condemned Hamas.
2: The party's 50th conference will begin in Adelaide on Thursday.
1: Cara High School in central west New South Wales is closed today after a 17-year-old allegedly set fire to the school last night. Melinda Hayter has more.
4: The teenager, who is a former student of the school, was refused bail and will appear in a children's court today. Emergency services responded to reports of a fire at the Dow Street site just after 7 o'clock last night to find the administrative block alight. Police say the building sustained extensive damage, while surrounding buildings are also smoke damaged. The 17-year-old was arrested at a Cowra home later in the evening and charged with damaging a property by fire and uploading the incident to social media. The Cowra High School said in a statement that students would learn from home today while it makes the grounds safe again.
1: The US president has announced he'll impose a 50% tariff on most Canadian goods unless the country drops what the White House calls discriminatory trade barriers against US products. North America correspondent Lauren Day reports.
5: Donald Trump has signed a proclamation that will impose tariffs on a wide range of goods, from hockey sticks to cement, in a move that's set to reignite a trade clash with one of America's closest allies. The White House says the tariffs are punishment for what they claim is Canada's discriminatory treatment of US cars, alcohol and dairy, and will come into effect in 30 days unless the two nations resolve the dispute. The move comes after the president threatened to impose tariffs on Canada following bushfires that sent thick smoke over large swathes of the US. But the White House says this is unrelated.
1: The armed forces of the Philippines say a member of the Navy has been assaulted by Chinese Coast Guard officers near a heavily disputed shoal in the South China Sea. Southeast Asia correspondent Tim Swanston reports.
6: Vision of the incident shows a scuffle between China's Coast Guard on a small boat and Philippines Navy on a rubber raft. Philippines armed forces said they approached the Coast Guard personnel, who then reacted violently, striking a Philippines naval officer on the head with a wooden baton. The scuffle took place near a shoal which sits inside the Philippines economic zone. Tensions have been growing between the two in this region. China has accused the Philippines of distorting facts around the incident. China's Foreign Minister Wang Yi will attend senior meetings in Manila this week for an ASEAN Foreign Leaders Summit.
1: Jessica Fox has won a 14th world title, claiming gold in the women's kayak cross individual time trial at the Canoe Slalom World Championships in Oklahoma. Fox set a time of 51.05 seconds, which the remaining 27 paddlers failed to beat. Jess's sister, Nomi, finished 11th. Fox says she's amazed by her achievement a year after having surgery to remove a benign tumour from her left kidney.
7: I'm just so, amazed with the strength of mind, the strength of body. You know, I was just speaking earlier about how a year ago I was about to get surgery and now I'm back here racing the world champs. So there's just so much gratitude for what my body can do and for all the people who have helped me get here.
1: To the weather around the state, isolated showers along the north coast and adjacent ranges. It'll be fine elsewhere. Mostly sunny for Sydney, a top of 20 degrees on the coast and 21 in the west. Right now, it's 9 degrees on the coast, 6 in Penrith, and the humidity is on 93%. ABC News.
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9: This afternoon on Drive, the emergency test alert is coming Monday next week. Minister Christy McBain is going to tell us all about it after 3 o'clock.
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10: This afternoon from 3.
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10: With Hamish McDonald.
11: Are you really comfortable with where she is taking you?
12: 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Sit down! Sorry, it's a dog.
13: Did you catch 7:30 last night? What did you make of this interview with Barnaby Joyce? G'day, it's Hamish here. It's Tuesday, the 21st of July. Good morning to

The Coasties joining this hour. Sarah Ferguson will be here soon, but I do want to hear from you on this 1300 222 702. We've just been teasing out whether, in fact, the whole meeting with Tommy Robinson in the UK was One Nation's idea or was it Channel 7's idea. We've got a bit more detail for you on that very soon. Also coming up, most of your online data is protected by encryption, making it all a jumble of letters and numbers for anyone trying to crack into it. But what if one day a computer is powerful enough to decode all of it? We're in pursuit of quantum computing in the next hour. That's coming up. Plus...

0: Yes, we're falling for Jess Malloy this morning. The Aussie music superstar is heading off to the Monday Bash. And she's going to be dropping by later for a chat. Always love catching up with Jess Malloy. Also this morning.
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2: Golden Ticket. Ticket.
0: Yes, I've got another code word for you in the Golden Ticket this morning, and it is lucky. Are you lucky this morning? That's the Golden Ticket code word. You'll get the cue to call around about 10:30 this morning.
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1: Traffic.
0: Alf Paranicki is here from the Transport Management Centre just after nine. Good morning to you, Alf.
3: Good morning, Hamish. Thankfully, no dogs around me for this update, so it'd be pretty clear. If you are travelling around the Central Coast, Greenpoint, there's still a broken down truck northbound on Avoca Drive in the left turn lane into Lakewood Avenue, so do continue to exercise some caution there. Also at Morisset, there's some residual traffic, I should say, on Mandalong Road just after the earlier crash that's just been cleared. Back to school traffic in full swing right around the Central Coast as well. Now, we do have a crash on the M4 to Auburn approaching James Roos Drive. So two cars involved in a westbound crash. So two of those four lanes are closed at the moment. Also, Beecroft, a truck's broken down in the M11 North Connects tunnel at the moment, southbound in the left-hand lane. And at Wetherill Park, so those lights blacked out at Victoria Street and Walters Street. Allow plenty of extra time on the trains. That's the T8 Airport and South Line as well, due to urgent signal repairs between Minto and Ingleburn earlier. Always best to get the latest details before you travel. 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
0: Do you have a dog, Alf?
3: Yes, I do.
0: Do you give it a stern?
3: I do, yeah. Especially when I'm on the phone.
0: A few people have said, you know, like, as far as, like, rousing on a dog on a farm is concerned, it was pretty gentle. Your thoughts?
3: Yes.
0: Barnaby Joyce ain't got a thing on Alf Paranicki. Thanks, Alf.
3: See ya.
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0: Now, here is your Tuesday brain teaser. Jacinta Bowler from ABC Science is here talking quantum computing later this hour. But your brain teaser is name an element that if it were to lose its first letter, it would become the very thing it never appears to be. Oh, this is a good one. Name an element that if it were to lose its first letter, it would become the very thing it never appears to be. Have a crack at that. 1-300-222-702 is the number. Jacinta Bowler will be here around about 9:45.
2: Mornings with Hamish McDonald.
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0: Now, lots of reaction to the Barnaby Joyce story this morning, particularly some of his commentary on 7:30 last night. He was asked about Pauline Hanson's decision to sit down for a podcast with far-right British figure Tommy Robinson.
5: The meeting with Tommy Robinson, I don't believe that it was a carte blanche, a case of that One Nation wanted that meeting. I think it was basically suggested by Spotlight, agreed to by One Nation.
0: Now, we've been hearing lots of different versions of that this morning from inside Seven headquarters. In fact, we've been told that the podcast with Tommy Robinson was organised by One Nation before Seven even knew about it. You might have heard Liam Bartlett, the reporter from Seven Spotlight, talking to Sarah Gerethy on Drive last week. He actually talked about it then.
6: I was taken aback when Pauline and her team, her political team, suggested that you know, she was meeting up with him, and then indeed, you know, within 12 hours she was doing his podcast.
7: Were your cameras rolling for the whole podcast interview, Liam?
6: Yes, absolutely. We had to facilitate a hotel room so that we could film the podcast being recorded.
0: That's Liam Bartlett there speaking to Sarah Gerethy here on 702 last week. 1-300-222-702 is the number. Inga's here. Good morning to you, Inga.
8: G'day, Hamish. How are you going?
0: Yeah, very well, thanks. You were watching 7:30 last night?
4: I did. I was. I watched it live. I couldn't believe what I was hearing. I thought he was completely unhinged. Whatever contributed to that, whether or not we heard a dog, nobody heard a dog, regardless, I just thought I couldn't believe what I heard. And I instantly imagined a collective cry out across the nation of, you might remember Graham Kennedy's crow call, you know, far out. I couldn't believe it. I think, you know, Australian politics and politicians have descended. Our standard of politics has descended significantly over the generations, no matter which side of politics you're on. And I just thought this was an appalling show of, you know, what we've become. And I guess I just want to comment on whether or not it was Channel 7 behind the podcast or, you know, if Channel 7 said Pauline Hanson jump off a cliff, can she make her own decisions? I mean, she made her own decision to do this. Mm. So that's where I'm at. I think there's a bit of fluff around that.
0: Yeah, certainly, but certainly in my experience of filming with politicians, it's often very difficult to get them to do what you want. So I'd be...
4: Yeah. So, yeah, exactly right.
0: But
4: exactly
0: maybe they're very persuasive at Channel 7 Spotlight. Who knows?
4: Maybe.
0: Inga, thanks very much for getting in touch. 1-300-222-702 is the number. It's 12 minutes past nine.
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2: Mornings with Hamish McDonald.
0: By the way, Sarah Ferguson will be here at 9:30. We'll get her perspective on all of this. I know a few people saying they didn't actually hear the dog. I, without knowing any of the technical stuff, I do know that microphones tend to be the ones we use for TV. They're very directional. So if there is surrounding noise, they're sort of designed to cut that out, and depending on what platform they were using to connect, often it does actually exclude surrounding noises. You might notice that when you're using Zoom or Teams these days, it does try to sort of dull any exterior noise. So I'm not too conspiratorial about whether there was in fact a dog, and I reckon I heard a dog as well, but 1-300-222-702 is the number if you want to continue talking about it this morning. As you might have caught in our last half hour, the state government has pledged to help a group behind controversial performances at a deconsecrated church find an alternative venue after its lease was terminated yesterday by the building's landlord. The landlord says events being staged inside the Divine Playhouse insulted and mocked the sincerely held religious beliefs of millions of Christian Australians. Earlier, Sydney man Liam Aquilina, who participated in the Christian protests or prayers, as he described them, outside the building in Kent Street, spoke to us.
8: But the people that mocked our faith were not punished also. We're not calling for the punishment. We're calling against the mockery of our faith, the things that we hold sacred.
0: So do you believe in silencing people that criticise faiths generally?
8: I believe in having our faith heard. I believe in rising up against people who deem to mock our faith, the things that we hold sacred that we have for many, many generations. If the Divine Playhouse wishes to reopen in another venue that doesn't use Catholic themes, then that's entirely up to them. But we are against the mockery of these themes that we hold sacred.
0: Well, Divine Playhouse spokesperson Cecily Hardy is back to talk to us this morning. Good morning, Cecily.
9: Hi, Hamish.
0: Not sure if you caught the conversation with Liam, but it seems the issue is not the venue, it's what you were doing inside it.
9: Oh, look, Hamish, I mean, Liam has every right to his perspective on the situation, but I think, as I've said to you previously, and as so many people have called in and said, that there is a misconception of the activity in itself, and then also just the fact that this kind of niche group who hold a faith took little bits and pieces of what they assumed to be a mockery. And we've said kind of numerous times that that's not what was happening. And as you've said, and as I've said to you, that this was a way and a place for artists and makers to explore and interrogate the world around them, and that's exactly what they were doing.
0: Does it surprise you, though, to hear Liam saying that from his point of view, it's actually nothing to do with the venue itself, it's just that he doesn't want his faith mocked?
9: Yeah, it does surprise me. It does surprise me because the people that they saw in the venue and probably the activity they assumed was in the venue, I feel like a broken record. You know, that content is all over town. It's all over the country. It's all over the world. And in our opinion, so it should be. So it doesn't make a lot of sense to me personally.
0: Do you think it's because some of the people involved in this are queer. That's been suggested to us this morning. Liam, of course, says it's nothing to do with that.
9: I do. I mean, just that the Premier's allowed to have his personal opinion, Hamish. You know, my personal opinion is that it is bigotry kind of trying to hide behind moral victory or standing, you know, and that is my perspective because of the way that this is rolled out and because of their total unwillingness to come to the table and be part of a conversation. There are so many people of faith that have stood up to us and with us and said, you know, this doesn't represent us, and we respect your right to create art and to explore ideas. And if we don't like it, we'll talk about it or we'll say our opinion. And that's not happened in this case.
0: The Premier's position on this has been made clear. He says he thinks there are better venues, lots of other venues to do this sort of thing in. But he also says arts officials are now in contact with your group to help it find another venue.
10: I think that's understandable in the circumstances. Look, my view, personal view, is that there's got to be a better place to have this kind of show on. And at the end of the day, I've got to manage a city. We can't have a situation where people are at each other's throats. Yes, you should be able to run a venue, but if there's a more appropriate venue, then I'm hopeful it can, if it goes ahead, it won't draw the kind of protests that we'd seen previously and, you know, put police and the rest of the public in an uncomfortable, combative situation.
0: So are arts officials working with you to find another venue?
9: Like I've said previously, we've worked really closely with our funding body and the arts officials that are connected with that and the minister's department. And, you know, they're supportive of the fact that this activity was legitimate. And so I think for them, it's about us not being in despair and being, you know, devastated by this action and what that means kind of financially, et cetera. So they are, you know, assisting us in terms of really exploring what our options are to get these artists and this activity back onto a stage and back in front of the audience and the community.
0: And just to be clear, because it's been in the news this morning, are you going to pursue legal action against the landlord that's terminated the lease?
9: Hamish, yeah, we can be upfront about the fact that we are definitely looking at that. I, you know, understandably, Kat and the team have not, you know, confirmed what that absolutely is. But we do believe, you know, that this will set a precedent for landlords to feel that they can interfere with the activity, the legitimate activity that's going on inside a premises that holds a contract of tenancy. And so, yes, we believe that it was a breach of lease. And we think that we have, you know, a really strong case to sue for damages. And we are looking at the potential of a federal sex discrimination claim.
0: Cecily Hardy, we appreciate the update this morning. Thank you very much.
9: Thanks, Hamish.
0: Well, you heard it here first. Those are the steps that Divine Playhouse is seeking to pursue. Possible legal action, possible sex discrimination breach. 1300 222 702.
11: Have your say.
1: Call 1300 222 702.
11: Mornings with Hamish McDonald.
1: On 702 ABC Sydney.
0: Wilma's here from Belrose. Good morning to you, Wilma.
12: Hi, Hamish.
0: What did you want to add to the conversation?
12: I just want to highlight that Australia is a secular country and we believe in freedom of religion, but also freedom of speech. And religious, I just don't think religious groups can force their views on others. And they don't have the divine right to silence other people. There's so many examples of religious satire from the Blues Brothers to Derry Girls, and you know, you can choose to watch it, you can choose to buy tickets. And I just think that you know, respect only seems to be demanded one way. It's never demanded in a two-way direction.
0: Can I ask though, Wilma, do you think there is a bit of a double standard when it comes to Christians and mocking Christians compared with other faiths? Do we tolerate mocking of Christians in a way that we might not of other faiths?
12: No. I think satire is funny. You know, I think we all need to have a sense of humor, and we need to respect whichever religious group. They have the right to, you know, have their own views and to pray in their own way and whatever they want to do. But you know, we live in a secular country, and some people don't have religious views. I think the census last year said the majority of Australians are not religious. We have no religion. So, you know, some of us just want to have a laugh. And I just think this is such a shame that this group is being shut down under the guise of that it not being respectful to the Christian religion. There's just so many examples of really, really funny satire aimed at different religious groups. And, you know, I just want to have a laugh.
0: Well, I think we all need a laugh from time to time, Wilma. Thanks for your call this morning. Sandy's here in Woi Woi. Good morning to you.
13: Good morning, Hamish. I was just listening to the somewhat hypocritical stance of this man who was objecting to the small group of people inside a building doing something offensive to him, when at the same time, I've just seen Doubt, the play at the Sydney Theatre Company, and the Christian Brothers are currently doing all manner of things to avoid paying for the behaviour of their priests. These guys, these Catholics who are so worried about the Catholic Church, should be objecting outside Christian Brothers headquarters or wherever it is to demand that they don't do this nefarious moving around of their funds. It just seems ridiculous. You know, there's a lot of stuff that the Catholic Church has done that these people could be a lot more concerned about.
0: Sandy, thanks for getting in touch this morning. It's 22 minutes past nine. Up next, Saul Eslake.
1: Everything Sydney.
11: It's the pulse of the city.
14: Nobody is asking for a centralised, faster approval pathway for AI data centres.
11: It's what you think.
15: Gosh, I'm sick of hearing for 60 years, it's coming home, and it's never come home.
1: 702 ABC Sydney.
0: So, look, that was a bit of interesting news that emerged from the conversation with the folks from Divine Playhouse explaining their position on both legal action and looking into the Sex Discrimination Act. So it does seem to be heading towards some kind of legal adjudication. It's 23 minutes past nine. It's time to call Saul.

0: Saltless Lake. He's an independent economist here every Tuesday. Very good morning to you, Salt.
1: Good morning, Hamish.
0: So, look, we can all observe that things are going a little bit sideways again in the Middle East, the US and Iran having a crack at one another. What's it doing to oil prices? Is it having the same impact that it was in the initial phases of this period of conflict?
1: Yes, although not quite as dramatically. The oil price has risen from a low of just under $72 a barrel about 2 weeks ago when it looked like the ceasefire was going to hold and before both sides declared that it was over. It was this morning trading at $89 a barrel. Now, that's still some way away from the peak of $110 a barrel that we got to. In fact, if I look further back than that, at the end of March, it got to $118 a barrel. And the reason it hasn't risen as much, even though there are, once again, hardly any tankers transiting the Strait of Hormuz, which Iran is now blocking and the US at other times is blocking, because the markets are aware that China, the world's biggest oil importer, is importing a lot less oil than it normally would. And the US, which is these days the biggest exporter of oil, is exporting more oil than it normally does, although not as much as it was about 5 or 6 weeks ago. And so there is still a better balance between global demand for and global supply of oil than there was in the weeks immediately after Donald Trump and Benjamin Netanyahu launched this war against Iran. But the fact that it seems to be on again, albeit so far without Israel's participation, is sending oil prices back up again.
0: I saw a really interesting detail in one of Alan Kohler's reports recently that something that had cushioned the impact of all of this was that China had just literally radically reduced the amount of oil that it was trying to import. Can you understand, like Alan Kohler was making the point that it's unclear how they've done that or what they were doing instead. Are you aware?
1: Well, I think the answer is that they are using more coal and gas than they otherwise would. And my understanding is that they have significantly ramped up their use of coal for heating and for electricity.

0: than they otherwise would, which they can do by pipelines rather than having it come by ship. And the most recent data out of China showed that over the year to the June quarter, their economy grew by 4.3%, which was the lowest growth they've had, with the exception of the post-COVID period, in more than 40 years. And so perhaps one of the other ways in which they are using less oil is simply accepting slower economic growth.
1: And I guess that's something that we're all having to accept here in Australia. I mean, it's pretty obvious that the RBA and others are having to continually revise down growth forecasts. How do you do that when the broader scenario is so unpredictable, Saul?
0: Well, organisations like the Reserve Bank and the Treasury, and people I used to be one of, like economists at banks, are always making forecasts. And as Yogi Berra, among others, said, forecasting's difficult, especially when it's about the future, but they still have to do it. These days, they're also, as the Reserve Bank and Treasury both did in their most recent publications, considering alternative scenarios, which helps them think about what they might do if something happens that isn't part of their base case or most likely scenario, and they will be dusting those off and adjusting them on an almost continuous basis at the moment, and perhaps responding to Trump's tweets overnight, as they are for us, and factoring that into the probability that they have to assign to the risk of a big spike in oil prices to well over $100 a barrel. And then in the case of the Reserve Bank, they obviously have to make a judgment as to whether to look through a spike in the price of oil if they think that's temporary, or whether they have to respond to it by lifting interest rates again if they think that the rise in oil prices is going to last a long time and will feed through into the prices of a range of other goods and services, as it was starting to do earlier this year.
1: Saul Eslake, it's always good to talk. We'll speak to you next week.
0: Thanks for having me again, Hamish.
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1: News headlights coming up in just a moment. Sarah Ferguson will be here very soon to talk us through that extraordinary interview with Barnaby Joyce overnight. Tim's here from Manly, though. Just on this whole question of freedom of speech, freedom to offend, what's your observation, Tim?
4: Thanks, Hamish. Look, I think that we have to have a standard here. And if this has been held in a Jewish synagogue or was denigrating Jewish people, then the authorities would be down on it like a ton of bricks. I'm not saying that, you know, I think that we should protect freedom of speech. I think that we should also protect freedom of religion in this country, and we should all be respectful. Mm. I'm not convinced that that is what happens in these situations.
1: I do reckon we need to distinguish a little bit here, though, because this wasn't held in, it was held in a deconsecrated church, something that was deconsecrated a really long time ago. So I'm not sure if the parallel you're drawing is quite apples for apples there. But I note your view. I wonder if it is about groups ridiculing other groups. It was interesting to hear that performer that called in earlier, who was part of the performance in this deconsecrated church, that identified themselves as someone of faith as well.
4: Yeah, look, I think the fact that it's a deconsecrated church is really just a word. I think people will still identify it as a church regardless.
1: Oh, come on, Tim, that's a bit disingenuous when it's been used as a performance space for decades, isn't it?
4: Well, maybe, but to be quite truthful, pretty much all churches are performance spaces because that's a lot of what they do.
1: I mean, a lot of them have men running around in frocks.
4: Yes, indeed they do. Yeah, look, I just think that the bottom line is that, you know, we live in a pluralistic society. We need to respect that, but we also need to respect other people and other groups. I think that is paramount. And I think when you have a certain group of people trying to, you know, for want of a better word, denigrate another group of people, I just don't think it's healthy.
1: Mm. You know? I guess the question is whether they were trying to denigrate. I suppose that's the point, right?
4: Look, you know, there's a lot of...
1: Did you see the performance?
4: No, sorry, I haven't. But there are a lot of performances

0: put together that do either take from religious groups or activities, and they're not doing it because they want to support them. They're doing it because it's either funny or they can get a reaction. And I mean, that's just the religious side of it. I mean, whether it's another organization like the police or school teachers, we just got to be respectful. We can't just be bagging people out for the benefit of a few, in my view.
1: Tim, thanks very much for getting in touch this morning. 1-300-222-702 is the number. Sarah Ferguson here in just a moment. First, though, let's get the news headlines just after 9:30 with Tony Matthews. Good morning, Tony.
2: Hello, Hamish. New South Wales Police Minister Yasmin Catley says changes to the law to allow police to access images of suspected criminals will be a game changer in the fight against crime. Under current legislation, police are banned from looking at photographs of drivers using Sydney's network of tollways and tunnels. Ms. Catley says the government will change that when Parliament resumes next month. One Nation MP Barnaby Joyce says he suspects Australia's richest person paid for Pauline Hanson's recent trip to Italy. During a so-called fact-finding mission overseas, Senator Hanson visited Sicily, where she was spotted several times with friend and political benefactor Gina Rinehart. The One Nation leader says the trip will not cost the taxpayer a dollar. The Trump administration has given Canada 30 days to end what it describes as discriminatory trade barriers against US goods or face a 50% tariff. And a new study published in the Journal of the American Medical Association reveals that having a spouse with dementia puts you at a higher risk of also developing the condition. Sydney's weather, mostly sunny, light winds becoming northeasterly, 15 to 20 kilometres per hour in the late afternoon, then becoming light in the evening, a top of 20 degrees on the coast and 21 in the west. The UV index is predicted to reach 3, which is moderate. Mostly sunny for tomorrow, 21, sunny on Thursday and 20 degrees, staying fine for Friday and 17, and it's going to be a cracker on the weekend, Hamish.
1: I'm looking forward to that. Tony, I missed the detail. What was the story about the trip to Italy, to Sicily? Did it emerge who paid for it, did it?
2: Well, Barnaby Joyce is saying he doesn't really know, but he's speculating that it was paid for by Gina Rinehart,
1: okay,
2: not the taxpayer. And the One Nation leader is saying that it's not going to cost the taxpayer a single dollar. So we're still unsure. It hasn't been confirmed who's paid for it yet.
1: Understood. Tony, thank you very much indeed.
3: 702 ABC Sydney's Golden Ticket.
4: Golden Ticket. Ticket.
1: Yes, the Golden Ticket is going off again this week on 702. Incredible collection of prizes. You can see Katie Noonan. You can go to the Greatest Showman Circus Spectacular, The Lord of the Rings in concert, as well as the Rugby League World Cup Australia v New Zealand game at the SFS. Your code word for this morning is lucky. If you are lucky, stay listening. Around about 10:30 this morning, you'll get the cue to call.
3: When there's engaging conversation.
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1: It is 25 minutes to 10 and it's time to talk politics.
8: Good morning, Hamish.
9: Hamish, thanks for having me.
10: Hamish, my invite is still open. Come to Penrith.
11: And the general public is fed up.
9: I certainly hope you get the minister on your show, Hamish.
12: I'm fronting up on your show. I am answering people's questions.
13: I'm not easily intimidated.
14: Yeah, of course I'm paying home, mate. Unless you want to pick up the bill for me.
15: You know what, Hamish? I haven't had a day off all year.
1: Sarah Ferguson is the host of 7:30. A very good morning to you, Sarah.
16: Morning.
1: It sounds like you've had a busy morning. There's been a bit going on.
16: Well, people want to know, Hamish, whether there really was a dog in that interview with Barnaby Joyce.
1: And I've noticed some
16: bring
1: listeners
16: forward the dog.
1: Some listeners have been asking that. I was in no doubt that there was a dog, but is it just that it wasn't particularly audible?
16: I think I heard a dog, and I think on the recording you can hear this. Very important. This is, I hope people are paying attention. This is the matters of state. Hang on this. I think there really was a dog, but I like the idea that maybe there wasn't. So, I'm having a bet each way.
1: Here was the moment, in case you've missed it this morning.
16: It seems to me, Barnaby Joyce, that your decision to defect to One Nation is dragging you further into a place of intolerance and racial discrimination. You're defending your leader, but are you really comfortable with where she is taking you?
14: I think... Sit down! Sorry.

0: It's a dog.
1: Obviously, it's generated a lot of headlines here, I think overseas as well. But I mean, there's serious questions at the heart of this. So can we talk a little bit about that, Sarah? Why do these questions matter?
2: Well, it is a kind of coincidence, and it's not a bad coincidence, really, that the dog should have happened to bark in the night at that moment, causing Barnaby to break off from answering the questions, because as you just played, that is the question for Barnaby, isn't it? You know, there's obviously a number of questions for Barnaby, but is Pauline Hanson chumming around with Tommy Robinson a bridge too far for Barnaby or not? Where is his red line? Is there a part of One Nation ideology, One Nation policy that is too far for him or not? And that we've sort of arrived at that moment by Pauline Hanson choosing to hang out with Tommy Robinson. And just to remind people, his real name is Stephen Yaxley Lennon, longtime anti-Islam agitator, far-right activist, convicted criminal, fan of Vladimir Putin, refused entry to Australia because he used a false passport to travel to America. Her choosing to have a kind of warm conversation with him and then travel around looking disgusted at scenes of Muslim people in Luton and in Tower Hamlets in London, in scenes that could be anywhere in Sydney, you know, anywhere in the parts of Sydney where there's a lot of Muslim people living. It looks exactly like that. It's shops, it's halal shops, it's people wearing, you know, clothes from the Middle East. It is Muslim Sydney. We're used to it. It doesn't spark any kind of reaction from most people, and yet Pauline's in the back of a cab with this obnoxious character, Tommy Robinson, who Nigel Farage calls a thug. So that's a big word for coming from Nigel Farage. And they're sharing their horror, really, at the sight of Muslim people existing in the UK. So that's the point at which the dog came in.
1: Obviously, there's been a lot of focus on the Islam stuff. I wonder whether it's worth us talking a little bit about the Vladimir Putin piece. You mentioned that there in terms of Tommy Robinson's position. And I know Malcolm Roberts, the One Nation Senator, has been in the news a bit recently for some of the things he's said on various podcasts and social media posts in the past, conspiracy theories and others. But he has some positions on Vladimir Putin, which I suspect many Australians might find surprising. Do we know what Pauline Hanson's view of Vladimir Putin is, or what One Nation's policy position is on?
2: Actually,
1: on Putin?
2: Now, I think that she did an interview on Insiders in 2017, I think, in which she talked about people admiring Vladimir Putin for his sort of nationalist fervour, standing up for his country. Of course, this is after the invasion of Crimea, before the full-blown war in Ukraine, but certainly post the invasion of Crimea. So that was Pauline Hanson in 2017. I don't know what she said about him since. I just happen to recall that. So where does that put Barnaby Joyce? Because that's not the universe. That is certainly not the universe that he comes from. But as we know, that far-right milieu in the United States and in the United Kingdom is pro-Putin. Well, so there are some crossovers that are very complicated in Australia, because that is not, I mean, it's turned up, obviously, it turns up in neo-Nazi, you know, publications, things they say, but it's not part of the... It's not part of the mainstream.
1: But maybe we should just be sort of upfront about this. There are a lot of well-documented links between some of the far-right parties in Europe, whether it's Marine Le Pen or Farage and the Brexit campaign. Some of the detail is debated and is conflicted, particularly when it comes to funding or interference in the Brexit campaign. But there are certainly links. Certainly Tommy Robinson, for example, has spent time in Moscow. And Malcolm Roberts has made comments, but as you point out, Barnaby Joyce was also a member, I think, of the Abbott government, which wanted to shirt front Vladimir
2: Putin. That's right.
1: So it's an interesting collision of views.
2: It is exactly that. So it's not exactly the same phenomenon. You can't, and this is the danger with these people fraternising with people like Tommy Robinson, that not only are his views on the face of it reprehensible, not only has he been criticised by UK authorities for fomenting riots, for leading people to acts of retribution against Muslim people. But the Russia story, the involvement of Russia, as you say, in Brexit. You know, as we speak, Hamish, there are stories this morning from yesterday of the Russians testing missiles off the coast of Portsmouth in the United Kingdom. You know, it's an issue for the new government of the United Kingdom to deal, as it was for the last, to deal with the threat from Russia. It's real, and you know, today it's weapons testing off the coast of Plymouth. It feels like we're plunging back into the middle of the 20th century.
1: It's just after 20 minutes to 10 on 702 Mornings, 8 degrees in Parramatta, 8 degrees in Gosford, 11 in Katoomba and 9 on Sydney's coast. 7:30 host Sarah Ferguson is here. I do want to get to the UK's new Prime Minister because he was sworn in overnight, but just a little detail that has emerged from your interview is whether or not it was One Nation that proposed this meeting with Tommy Robinson or whether it was the Seven Network. Here's what Barnaby Joyce had to say.
0: The meeting with Tommy Robinson, I don't believe that it was a carte blanche, a case of that One Nation wanted that meeting. I think it was basically suggested by Spotlight, agreed to by One Nation.
1: And yet what we're hearing from the Seven Network this morning is that the decision to meet Tommy Robinson was made by One Nation, and despite Barnaby Joyce's suggestions, her podcast with Tommy was organised before the Spotlight crew knew about it. How eagerly it producers went back to an interview that Liam Bartlett, the Seven Spotlight reporter, did on 702 last week with Sarah Gerethy, where he talked about precisely this.
3: I was taken aback when Pauline and her team, her political team, suggested that you know, she was meeting up with him, and then indeed, you know, within 12 hours she was doing his podcast.
4: Were your cameras rolling for the whole podcast interview, Liam?
3: Yes, absolutely. We had to facilitate a hotel room so that we could film the podcast being recorded.
1: Does it matter who proposed it, Sarah?
2: Well, you're absolutely right, Hamish, because, of course, the real question is the decision to do it, not who proposed it in the first place. If Pauline Hanson wants to be Prime Minister, she has to have the wherewithal to decide whether or not it's a good idea to not just participate in a podcast but share ideas in a warm fashion to hug and so on with Tommy Robinson. So that's the number one question. Whoever proposed it, she agreed to do it. Barnaby Joyce tried to suggest last night that she didn't have his full bio when she went to London. Well, that's irresponsible if true, and highly unlikely to be true. His bio is easily found, obviously, on the internet. He's been a very public figure, so it's all out there. There's no question about who he is, what he stands for, and his history. So, the suggestion that the most important thing is who came up with the idea is obviously not, it's fallacious, it's not true. Channel 7 says it wasn't them. I mean, at least we do have the full recording from before, during, and you know, the moments when it finished. So that's a useful thing to have, and it's worth having a look at. It is quite shocking.
1: Now, as you mentioned, the UK has a new Prime Minister, Andy Burnham, known as the King of the North. He was the Mayor of Manchester, but prior to that he was in national politics. He's delivered his first speech.
5: I have just come from Buckingham Palace, where I have accepted His Majesty the King's invitation to form a government. In doing so, I am acutely conscious that I am the sixth person in the last 10 years to walk up this street, the seventh Prime Minister since 2016.
1: There is Andy Burnham, now the British Prime Minister. There's many things I love about British politics, but one of my favourites is that they don't swear in a Prime Minister. There is an act called the kissing of hands, which actually is no longer a kiss these days. It's just a chat.
2: Mm. Who knew? Yes, that, I like the Lord Privy Seal, but, you know, each to their own.
1: but is he the man to sort of write British politics?
2: Well, that's a hell of a question, isn't it? I mean, we were watching this morning as the announcements of the senior senior cabinet positions came in. Obviously, one of the most important of those is the new chancellor, the former defence minister, John Healey, who's going to be chancellor. You know, they have a multi-billion dollar hole just in their defence budget. Burnham has said that he's, that somehow he's got to solve, and, you know, think back to the Russian ship hanging off the coast of Plymouth. They've got massive economic problems to fix. Burnham started by saying that he wasn't going to meddle with what's called the fiscal rules put in place by the previous Chancellor, Rachel Reeves, which is to avoid any fear that there could be a return to Liz Truss-style politics. By the way, the other person whom Pauline Hanson was hanging out with on her podcast, rather dull podcast in London. So it's a monumental challenge. I mean, we understand that Brexit caused this sort of, you know, this San Andreas fault of Europe for the United Kingdom that broke things apart and has led to this massive turnover of leaders. But the economic challenges for Andy Burnham are colossal. Well, John Healey's an interesting choice. We've got Wes Streeting in defence. He was the other guy who was contemplating a challenge to Andy Burnham. He's a serious, intelligent person, so we'll see what he thinks about AUKUS. So there's some big questions. And then we've got one of the Miliband's as foreign secretary. So interesting times ahead, but boy, what a challenge for Andy Burnham.
1: All right, we've got to leave it there. Any pets on 7:30 that you need to let us know about, Sarah?
2: Tune in. We're going to go with the exotic pets tonight. Obviously, after a dog, you have to have a galah. You know, I may have just given it away.
1: See you later.
2: Whoops.
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1: It is 12 minutes to 10. If you know what quantum computing is, feel free to get in touch. I would love to hear an explanation, because it's a thing I sort of think I vaguely know what it is, but I reckon I would not have half a chance of explaining it properly. Before we get to that, though, obviously we know that the best stories that we tell often start with you. This happens all the time on Free Call Friday, on Monday Matters. It's the stories that you tell us about that often tend to be the best ones. And the ABC particularly wants to know at the moment about what's happening where you live, what's working well in your community, what's not. You may have seen Jeremy Fernandez flagging this on the 7 o'clock news. We want to know whether there's a local issue that deserves more attention, or perhaps there's someone in your community with a story that you think really needs to be heard. Whatever it is, we'd like to hear from you through ABC Your Say. 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
1: Now, it's 10 minutes to 10 and it's time to talk science. The ABC's Jacinta Bowler is filling in for Dr. Jonathan Webb this morning. Jacinta's currently hosting the Science Friction series, Dead and Alive, exploring all things quantum computing. But we'll get to that in a minute. We've got to do the brain teaser first. A very good morning to you, Jacinta.
4: Thanks for having me.
1: So it's a cracker of a brain teaser this morning. I suspect quite a few people have got it. Name an element that if it were to lose its first letter, it would become the very thing it never appears to be.
4: Yeah, it's always hard to do brain teasers when Jonathan's not here. He's great at these, but we did The Office. We found somebody who was able to do one, and the answer for this one is gold, which I'm sure a lot of people would have gotten, because pure gold doesn't tarnish, so it never becomes old.
1: It was very clever. I appreciated your thinking, Jacinta. So we're talking quantum computing this morning. Can you explain to me what it is? Is there a simple way of understanding what quantum computing is?
4: I mean, quantum computing and quantum in general is complicated. And the complicatedness is actually one of the reasons that quantum computing has had the kind of legacy that it has had. So I will start by saying that this is a complicated thing, but quantum computing, I think there is ways of understanding it mostly simply. So if you think about what quantum computing is, it's a type of computer that uses the weirdness of quantum physics to do computations. So regular computers, even supercomputers, they use electricity to be able to push information through the computer. It's known as a byte. And this is kind of how you do the on and off switch. Kind of you're either on or you're off, and that's how information goes down, is traveled and created. But there's other ways of transmitting information too. So some of them can be tweaked to harness quantum properties. For example, light is a good example of this, but there are other ones as well. And if they're used, if they can be created, which is quite difficult because quantum is a tricky thing to work with, it can make the computers extremely, extremely powerful. So they can do computations that take supercomputers a really long time. Well, they can specific computations, I should say, they can do them quite quickly. And so the idea is that you would then have these incredible quantum computers be able to do these really hard problems that we currently can't do.
1: I suppose we're all aware, particularly with AI, that for all the capability and scope and possible problem solving, it does come with quite a lot of risk as well. What are the risks?
4: Oh, yes. So quantum computers, I think AI has really given us a good primer for what quantum computers could be. There's hope that this won't be the case. We'll see. But quantum computers currently aren't to the stage that AI is yet. But if they do, there are certain things called algorithms that have been created to work on a quantum computer. And one of the biggest ones is known as Shor's algorithm. Now, this algorithm is, you know, it doesn't... There are things that quantum computers can do, like medicines, be able to look at structures of chemicals, things like that. This literally, it can break our encryption. And that's all that this algorithm can do. But it's one of the best things that quantum computers and algorithms that have been created for quantum computers. And it's one of the reasons that quantum computers have been pursued so aggressively by governments and organizations for the last, you know, 30 years. Because if you can break someone else's encryption, it's incredibly good for governments and spies and things like that.
1: Okay, so we're hearing the caution, Jacinta. Like, okay, so we've got that part of it. How would it change our life, the good bits? How would it revolutionise our lives? Because I'm still waiting for, honestly, I'm waiting for AI to do all the boring bits of admin and like sorting through the bank statements and getting stuff to the accountant and all that stuff, but it just can't seem to do it yet.
4: Yes. It's funny, isn't it? It never quite does the thing that you want it to do. So in the same way that AI technology kind of has come in and has been a really big boon for companies, and they've made lots of money in this, I imagine that quantum is going to be something similar. So lots of big tech companies, for example, Google, IBM, lots of companies like that actually have been investing in quantum because they believe that if they can get there, they'll be able to use it in a similar way as AI and be able to charge lots of money for it. So for us, for regular people, it may be able to do interesting things like, create more, medicines. You might be able to do things like timetables. You can optimize things like that. But it would not be used by regular humans in the same way that AI is. It would be used like supercomputers. So, you know, boffins would be off doing their interesting equations on it. And then they'd be able to use that technology to come back to us and hopefully be able to make our lives better.
1: So, like, if I were to think about, you know, 10 years down the track, if this all comes to pass, like, would we be, we're talking about the disruption that AI is bringing to the world now. What sort of disruption would this bring?
4: I think it would bring a lot of disruption, yeah. So 10 years is really interesting. What I think the thing with quantum computers, and throughout this series that we've done, so Dead and Alive on Science Friction, we were kind of trying to work out whether this is something that is going to happen and if it's going to be as big of a deal as some scientists think it is. And depending on who you ask, it's either a problem that's going to affect everybody right now, to the point where governments are trying to change their encryption to something called quantum safe encryption to be able to stop, quantum computers being able to take all of their secrets, or it's something that is never going to happen and it's kind of a pipe dream. And there's this really interesting push and pull of whether this is actually going to take off, change the world. I think if it is successful, it will be extremely huge. It will be very exciting and actually a kind

0: a feat of science, really, to be able to do this in such specific ways. But there's still stuff that needs to happen to make it exist, and we haven't quite got there yet, which is fascinating.
1: Well, Jacinta, you have certainly piqued my interest with this. Thank you very much. The series is called Dead and Alive. It's from Science Friction. You can find it right now on ABC Listen.
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1: 1300 222 702 is the number. My favourite thing about 702 is that you listeners are just very, very smart people. Chris is here from Parramatta. Chris, you're a mathematician. Good morning.
4: G'day, Hamish.
1: Tell me about your take on this, please.
4: Well, yeah, I mean, quantum computing, as I understand it, yeah, it's basically like, you know, standard computers, everything's a one or a zero. But in the quantum realm, everything's a probability. So you have variables that are probabilities of ones or zeros. So you can have, you know, to take a fairly simple example, you can represent a coin, you know, 50% chance of heads, 50% chance of tails, or 50% chance of one or zero. And if you add two of those together, then you can get, you know, three different outcomes with different probabilities. So, you know, quantum computing is a way of representing lots of those different things. So you can kind of, you can imagine as you scale it up, you've got many, many, many different outcomes and you're calculating all of them at the same time, which is what makes it so powerful.
1: That is very well explained, Chris. Thank you very much.
4: All right.
1: I can park the ones and zeros and just go, maybe. They're a bit iffy, that zero.
4: Yeah. But yeah, our encryption at the moment is a really interesting algorithm that is to do with really big prime numbers, but quantum computing just breaks it because it's able to check all of them at the same time.
1: I see. Chris, thank you very much. You're listening to Mornings on 702. The news is coming up in just a minute. I promised this earlier. Jess Malboy's coming up later.
5: Bye.

0: Yes, Jess Mowboy, one of my absolute favourites. She's going to be dropping by for a chat in the next half hour or so. We're also going to go travelling with Michael Turtle, as always, on a Tuesday. This week, we want to hear about the person you met while you were travelling. Could be romance, could be just a fun story, could be a life-changing experience. The person you met while you're travelling, 1300 222 702. Michael Turtle dropping by very soon. Jess Mowboy as well. We're also going to have an update for you on the future of demountables. You know, demountable classrooms. I think I spent half my childhood in them. That's all coming up after the news at 10 o'clock.
1: When there's engaging conversation.
2: When people are estranging from somebody else, there's a lot of grief involved.
3: When it's on the agenda.
4: Impossible to really know the new job roles that are created through AI in the economy 3 years from now.
3: It's on 702 ABC Sydney.
5: It's 10 o'clock. Good morning. Tony Matthews with ABC News. The host of the ABC 7:30 program says repeat interruptions during last night's interview with Federal MP Barnaby Joyce due to his dog marked a first for her. The interview between Sarah Ferguson and the One Nation MP was interrupted by Mr. Joyce yelling at his dog to sit down. Later, as Ms. Ferguson questioned One Nation's policy on identifying visa overstayers through the health system, the dog interrupted the interview again, with Mr. Joyce apologising. Ms. Ferguson says the audio was quite funny when she listened back to it, and she doesn't believe it was deliberate.
6: So I think that he was committed to the 10 minutes that he'd given us. No, I'm not. I don't think it was an avoidance technique. Okay. I think it is the real man.
5: Opposition leader Angus Taylor says a merger between the Liberal Party and One Nation in South Australia won't be happening. Liberal Senator Alex Antic is reportedly angling for the parties to join forces in the state. At the recent state election, the Liberals suffered a thumping defeat, losing half a dozen seats. But Mr. Taylor says his party remains strong in South Australia.
7: Whatever